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0: Eager ship, they mean that it's not only ready, but raring to go. Well, for my money, that's a swell word for grape nuts and grape nuts flakes. Here are two eager as well as grand tasting breakfast dishes for you, all right. 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So eat a good breakfast, do a better job.

0: And now, ladies and gentlemen, tonight we're broadcasting from the world-famous Hollywood Canteen. Yes, the Hollywood Canteen, where hundreds of thousands of servicemen come to see stars like Dorothy L'Amour, Betty Grable, and Lana Turner.
1: That's right.
0: So, without further ado, we bring you a man dressed in a sarong, showing his legs, and wearing a sweater, Jack Benny!
1: Thank you. Thank you, thank you. Hello again, this is Jack Benny talking, and Don, I hate those corny introductions. You don't have to make up a lot of silly things just to be funny.
0: But Jack, I didn't make anything up. For one thing, you are wearing a sweater.
1: So what? I'm cold. I've got just as much right to be cold as Lana Turner. Besides, when I take the trouble to knit something, I'm not going to throw it away. Anyway, I'm not trying to look like a glamour girl.
0: Oh, hello, Phil.
2: Hello, Don. Hiya, fellas. Gee, it's great to be here in the camp.
1: Hey, hey. Hiya, Phil.
2: Hello, Dorothy. Yes, sir, fellas. It's wonderful to be right here in the canteen tonight.
1: Phil, stop calling me Dorothy.
2: Oh, it's you, Jackson. I'm sorry. That sarong had me fooled.
1: Phil, this is not a sarong. I've been making sandwiches in the kitchen, and I'm wearing an apron.
2: An apron? Then how come you got it pinned up over one hip with a rose?
1: Where? Well, I didn't put it there. When I came here, that rose was in my lapel.
2: Then what's it doing down on your hip?
1: It's a rambling rose, and shut up. Anyway, we're here to entertain the boys, so let's get started.
2: Yeah, and say, Jackson, you want to know what's happening tonight?
1: What?
2: Well, Alice is letting our baby daughter listen to the program for the first time. And, gee, I'd like to say a few words to her.
1: Well, go ahead, Phil.
2: Okay. Hello, my little bitsy tootsie bowl. This is your great big dowdy talking. And your great big dowdy is going to come home soon, and then a little lampy wampy can pull your little arms around him and give him a great, great big kiss.
1: Oh, that was cute, Phil.
2: Thanks, Jackson. Now I'd like to say something to the baby.
1: Phil, I thought you were talking to the baby.
2: Listen, Jackson, if I ever talked that way to my kid, she'd hide my cornbread.
1: Well, I wouldn't blame her. By the way, Phil, fine ad-lib line, hide that cornbread. Phil, how old is your kid now?
2: Oh, she's, let me see now. Well, she was born in February 1942, and this is February 1944, so, well, now let's see. There's 1942, mm-hmm. 1944. Uh-huh. You got a pencil, Jackson.
1: Yes, Phil, but this one won't do you any good. There's no eraser on it. Anyway, here.
0: But, Phil, the answer's very obvious. If your baby was born in February 1942, and it's now February 1944, she must be 2 years old.
2: How do you know it ain't your kid?
1: Wait a minute, Don. I'll make it easier for him. Look, Phil, how many candles did you put on your baby's birthday cake?
2: 63.
1: You put 63 candles on your kid's cake?
2: Why not? I can afford it.
1: Oh, yes, Alice is working. But, Phil, I don't care whether you can afford. At least my ad-lib gets something, you know. Phil, I don't care whether you can afford it or not. Your kid was born in February 1942. This is 1944. She must be 2 years old.
2: All right, so she was born in 42. 42, 43, 44. She's 3 years old.
1: Phil, she's 2 years old.
2: I say she's three. I don't know how old my own kid is.
1: Answer the phone, Don. Give me that pencil, Phil. I'll show you.
0: Hello? Yes. Yes, he's here. For you, Phil.
2: Okay. Hello. What? Oh. Are you sure? Okay, honey, goodbye. You're right, Jackson. The kid is 2 years old.
1: Who was that, Alice?
2: No, the kid.
1: Well, I'm glad she straightened you out. We come to the Hollywood Canteen to do a program, waste half of it by...
3: Hello, Jack. Well, how's the show going?
1: Oh, hello, Mary. trying to find you. Where were you? You're all out of breath. Your hair is mussed up. Look at your shoes. What happened?
3: I was jitterbugging with a soldier in the middle of Vine Street.
1: In the middle of Vine Street? Mary, if you're going to jitterbug with a soldier, you should do it right here at the canteen.
3: Where do you think we started?
1: Oh, you mean someone opened the door while you were dancing?
3: What door? We just went da-da-da-da-da, and we were out in the street.
1: Well, most of these boys here are in such a hurry. They like to dance with a girl and see the town at the same time.
3: Well, it wasn't so bad when there were just the two of us dancing down the street, but before I knew it, we picked up 12 more soldiers, 17 sailors, 9 Marines, and 2 civilians.
1: 2 civilians?
3: Yeah, with that mob hanging on me, they thought I was the Sunset Bus.
1: Well, Mary, you certainly are having a lot of fun today, aren't you?
3: Yeah. You know, Jack, I like to dance with servicemen, but the way they grip you, oh, brother.
1: Grip you?
3: Jack, they hold on to a girl tighter than you hang on to a dime.
1: Mary, I don't hang on to dimes.
3: You don't, huh? Every time you open your coin purse, a little sign comes out and says,
1: That's the name of the manufacturer, Smith. And Son. Anyway, Mary, forget about me and think about the boys here at the canteen. You promised to help serve sandwiches.
3: Oh, you're right, Jack. I better go out in the kitchen and see how my maid Butterfly's doing. She's helping out, too, you know.
1: Okay, Mary, I'll see you later.
3: My heart tells me this is just a fling. Though you say our love means everything. Oh, Butterfly, Butterfly.
4: Yes, Miss Livingston.
3: Butterfly, how are you getting along with the food?
4: Oh, fine. But the radishes keep disagreeing with me.
3: I don't mean that. Tell me, how do you like working here at the Hollywood Canteen?
4: Oh, it's wonderful. You know, Miss Livingston, last week when I was working in the kitchen, Hedy Lamarr was there, too.
3: Hedy Lamarr? Well, that was nice.
4: Yes. And you want to know something? I think you're much prettier than she is.
3: Now, Butterfly, if you were working for Miss Lamarr, would you still say that I'm prettier than she is?
4: Oh, Miss Livingston. You see right through me, don't you?
3: Well, flattery is nice, but you shouldn't overdo it. By the way, wasn't your soldier boyfriend supposed to come here to the canteen today?
4: Yes, ma'am. But Jerome Coleman told me he couldn't get away from camp because they liked him there and gave him a special award.
3: A special award?
4: Yes. KP.
3: But Butterfly, that's no special award. KP means kitchen police.
4: Oh, I thought it meant captain's pal.
3: Well, it doesn't. How could they possibly give an award for... Oh, there's the introduction for Dennis Day's song. Let's open the door so we can hear it.

0: good, very good. That was "To Heaven," sung by Dennis Day for the first time on the air. And Dennis, you sang that beautifully.
1: I don't think so.
0: You don't?
1: No, I sing and I sing, and the only one that swoons is me.
0: Well, kid, you certainly are frank.
1: I wish I was.
0: I don't mean him. Now, look, kid, after our show tonight, I want you to go home and pack because we're going up north to do some camp shows.
1: Up north?
0: Yep.
1: Oh, boy, are we going as far as San Diego?
0: Dennis, San Diego is south of here.
1: That was before the rain.
0: Oh, yes, that's right. I agree with everything. Well, anyway, Dennis, be sure to pack tonight because we're going to leave tomorrow and our next broadcast will come from the Army Air Base at Lemoore.
1: Okay. Oh, say, Mr. Benny, do you mind if I take my mother with me?
0: Your mother? I don't even want her to come down to the station. Every time I get near that woman, we wind up in an argument.
1: Well, you don't know how to handle my mother. Why don't you do what my father did?
0: What did he do?
1: He killed himself.
0: Dennis, I met your father on Wilshire Boulevard this morning.
1: Doesn't he look awful?
0: Now stop with that silly talk and tell your mother to stay home.
2: Say, Jackson, when we go up to San Francisco, what am I going to do about the band? You know, they're working here in Hollywood.
0: Phil, just tell them to play a little louder and we're all set. You know, don't worry, we'll hear them.
2: Oh, Jackson, you're always complaining about my boys being too loud. They don't play loud at all.
0: They don't, eh?
2: No.
0: Phil, last summer you were playing here in Los Angeles while I was in Cairo, Egypt. And when one of your boys stood up and played his flute, three snakes stuck their heads out of a basket and spit at me. Play loud. And now, fellas...
3: Oh, say, Jack.
0: Yes, Don.
3: I meant to ask you, speaking of Cairo, are grape nuts and grape nuts flakes as popular in Egypt as they are here?
0: What did you say, Don?
3: I said, are grape nuts and grape nuts flakes as popular in Egypt as they are here?
0: Popular? Let me tell you a story, Don. Come closer. This may be interesting. Very interesting. I was crossing the Sahara Desert on a camel, and the sun, the merciless, unrelenting African sun, was beating down, scorching the desert sand. When out of this burning vastness, a figure came staggering toward me, weak from exhaustion and starvation. As I jumped down off my camel, this man, this stranger, this wanderer, crawled up to me, and sobbing hysterically, he cried,
4: "Food! Give me food! I'm starving, I tell you, starving! Save me! Oh, save me! I'm dying!"
0: I gazed at this pathetic figure. With pity in my heart. And then I reached into my knapsack and took out two boxes, one grape nuts, the other grape nuts flakes. His eyes lit up with anticipation. And again he screamed,
4: "Food! Food, at last, I'm saved! Saved!"
0: So I said... "Here, my good man, which will you have, grape nuts or grape nuts flakes?" For the next 3 days, he couldn't decide. So in trying to help him reach a decision, I said, "Listen, my friend, grape nuts are a malty rich, sweet as a nut cereal, with whole grain nourishment."
4: "Yes, yes, yes, I know."
0: "While grape nuts flakes are a malty rich, sweet as a nut cereal, with whole grain nourishment." So he looked up at me and said,
4: "I like them both, I tell you, both. I don't know which to eat. Oh, save me. Help me decide."
0: So I said, "Take them both, my good man. They're not rationed." So he took them down and he ate them both, grape nuts and grape nuts flakes, not even noticing there wasn't any sugar and cream. And when he got through, he was so happy and so grateful to me for saving his life. He threw himself on the ground in front of me and said,
1: "My, what big feet."
3: Jack. Jack, is that story you told me the truth? Did that actually happen?
0: Yes, Don, it happened exactly 4 times.
3: With the same man?
0: No, he was busy one night. We had to get another actor. Anyway, the story is the truth.
1: That's right, Don. I was there with Jack when it happened.
3: Oh, hello, Larry.
0: Well, look who's here. Larry Adler. Larry, what are you doing at the Hollywood Canteen?
1: Oh, I drop around here quite frequently.
0: So do I. I generally bring my violin and play for the boys.
1: Well, one thing, Jack, you know your constitutional rights.
0: Larry, after a crack like that, you ought to do something to redeem yourself. How about playing a number on your harmonica for the boys? Begin the begin. What do you say, fellas?

0: was Begin the Beguine, played by Larry Adler, the world's greatest harmonica player.
1: Oh, now, Jack.
0: You know, Larry, I wish I could play an instrument that you could blow like a harmonica or a clarinet or something.
2: You shouldn't have tried it with your violin, Jack.
0: Now, what do you mean?
2: Well, I saw a picture of you and Larry in North Africa, and you had your violin in your mouth.
0: Yeah?
1: Mary, that picture was taken just as the boys were shoving it down his throat.
0: Oh, yes, I recall that.
3: Say, Jack.
0: Yes, yes, Don, with sugar and cream. Yes, yes. And now, fellas. Oh, say, Mary. He don't care as long as he's got sugar and cream on it. That's all. Fellas, Mary, Mary, how's the food coming along?
2: Well, Butterfly's finished making the sandwiches.
0: Gosh, I wonder if the lemonade is ready. Oh, Rochester. Rochester! He never hears me. Phil, give me a pair of dice, will you? Thanks.
4: Who's doing it? How much? And what's the point?
0: Rochester!

0: Rochester. He went right down on his face, folks. Rochester, where were you when I rattled those dice?
1: In Pomona.
0: Way out in Pomona?
1: Yes, boss. I'd have been here sooner, but I came in on my knees.
0: Well, get up off your knees. People will think you're Al Jolson.
1: Al Jolson? After it rains, I'm still Rochester. Who's he?
0: Well, get up. You're supposed to be in the kitchen mixing some punch.
1: Well, boss, as long as I'm here, I'd like to help entertain the boys. I rehearsed a song.
0: Well, that's a nice gesture, Rochester, but you can't sing.
1: Who can't sing? You just don't appreciate my soft, tender voice.
0: Soft? Soft, tender voice?
1: Yeah, in my part of town, they call me the sentimental fellow with the mellow bellow.
0: Oh, sure, sure.
1: Really, boss, I used to sing with the Hall Johnson Choir.
0: What happened?
1: Johnson threw me out in the hall.
0: And how do you expect to sing here?
1: I've been practicing. I got a trained voice. Listen.
0: Wait a minute. You call that a trained voice?
1: Yes.
0: Sounds like it was trained with a whip and a chair. Anyway, Rox, I'm not going to argue with you any longer. Now, you can't sing here.
2: Now, wait a minute, Jack. This is the Hollywood Canteen. If he wants to sing, let him sing.
0: Oh, hello, Eddie.
3: Hello, Mr. Jack.
2: Rochester and sing.
0: Now, wait a minute, Cantor. If he sings, I won't have time to play my violin.
2: Play your violin?
0: Yes, I don't mind doing comedy and jokes and everything, but to me, music brings out the real Benny.
4: Anybody who hasn't got an answer to that is stupid.
0: Mary, keep out of it. No kidding, Eddie. Don't you think that I have the poise of a great violinist?
2: Well, Jack, remember 2 weeks ago when I came to your birthday party and you played Love and Bloom?
0: Yes.
2: Let me tell you something, Jack. When you lifted your violin and placed it under your chin, that was true artistry.
0: Uh-huh.
2: And when you finished and took it from under your chin, well, Heifetz couldn't have done better.
0: Thanks, Eddie.
2: But, brother, that stuff in between must be a new secret weapon.
0: Oh, what do you know about music? You're just jealous because I've been in show business longer than you have.
2: How could you have been in show business longer than I have? I'm older than you.
0: You're older than me? Are you kidding? I'm older than you.
2: What are you talking about? I'm much older than you. I'm 39.
0: 39?
2: Well, I'm...
0: Oh, are you as old as that, Eddie? Gee, I didn't know that, kid.
2: Well, I did exaggerate a little. Huh? I'm 37.
0: Well, even at that, I'll have to admit I'm a year younger.
2: Well,
0: answer the phone, Phil.
5: Okay. Hello? Yes? Okay, I'll tell him.
0: Who was that, Phil?
5: My baby. She wants you two kids to come over and play with her.
0: Well, what do you know?
5: Shall we bring our rattles?
0: Yeah, let's.
4: With your bones, you won't need any.
0: Oh, yes. Come on, Eddie. Let's go.
2: All right,

0: fellas, we sure had a lot of fun here at the canteen, and Larry Adler, thanks a lot for joining us.
1: You're welcome, Jack. It was swell.
0: And Eddie, was nice of you to drop over, too.
2: Say, Jack, do you mind if I say a word?
0: No, not at all. Go ahead.
2: Ladies and gentlemen, I'd like you to listen to my program next Wednesday night when I have a most important announcement to make. Somewhere, there is a man in uniform who will be $5,000 richer when he returns from the war. You, his mother, his father, sister, brother, wife, sweetheart, or friend can help him get that $5,000. For complete information, listen to my program over the same station next Wednesday night. Goodbye.
3: Well, this has been rather a musical program, wouldn't you say, Mary, with Dennis singing and Larry Adler's fine harmonica solo? It's too bad Jack didn't play his violin.
4: Well, to tell you the truth, Don, I know why Jack didn't play his violin tonight.
3: Oh, why, Mary?
4: Well, he didn't take time this morning to eat a good breakfast.
3: Well, Mary, do you mean if Jack had eaten a good breakfast, he could have played his violin?
4: No, but at least he'd have the strength to hold it.
3: Well, I think you're right, Mary, and my idea of a good breakfast is one that includes delicate, toasty brown grape nuts flakes with a crisp, distinctive texture and grand, sweet-as-a-nut flavor. And grape nuts flakes are a whole grain cereal, so they bring you all-around bodybuilding nourishment. They're a thrifty buy in the big 12-ounce economy-size package. So, friends, if you want to play the violin beautifully, start your day with delicious, nourishing grape nuts flakes. Eat a good breakfast, do a better job.
0: And, fellas, we'll be with you next Sunday night broadcasting from the Army Air Base at Lemoore near Fresno, California. And to the Hollywood Canteen, thanks for inviting us to broadcast here today. Good night, folks.

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0: A few weeks ago, the great Gildersleeve bought an interest in a lady's hat shop, which Adeline Fairchild started next door. The venture's been such a success, we find the great man and his nephew Leroy over there nailing more shelves on the living room wall to accommodate more hats.
1: Attaboy, Leroy. Hold the shelf steady.
2: Okay, Unc. Bet you can't drive the nail in with three licks.
1: I'll bet I can. One, two, three. Hit the wrong nail. Leroy, your ideas.
2: Sorry, Unc. You better give me the hammer before you hurt yourself.
1: I can drive a nail, Leroy. Besides, that last lick doesn't count. Stand back.
2: Okay.
1: Three.
2: Not bad, Unc.
1: Oop, knock some plaster loose.
2: Gosh, what a chunk. I'll bet Mrs. Ransom wouldn't recognize her parlor.
1: Oh, well, it'll never show. After we hang one of Adeline's picture hats over the hole.
2: Good idea, Unc. I'm glad you asked me to help you this afternoon.
1: You are?
2: Of course, I am getting a little tired. Maybe I ought to go somewhere and relax.
1: Go somewhere and relax?
2: Yeah. Like in a 25-cent movie.
1: Yeah. We'll see, Leroy.
3: Well, look at the two little busy bees.
1: Hello, Adeline.
2: Hi, Miss Fairchild. I'm helping, Unc.
3: And you're doing a good job, Leroy. But gracious, how did all those scratches get on the floor?
1: Scratches? Oh, well, I guess I did that moving the piano into the bedroom.
3: Throckmorton, the floor looks awful.
1: Now, Adeline, we'll have it refinished sometime out of the profits. Any checks come in the mail?
3: Well, I haven't looked yet, but we got a lot of letters.
1: We did?
2: Well, let's look, Unc. Maybe I should go to the movie out of the profits, too.
1: Yeah. Oh, yeah, some movies. Well, here's a quarter, Leroy. You've been a big help.
2: So have you. Thanks for the quarter. Goodbye, Miss Fairchild.
3: Goodbye, Leroy.
1: That boy. All he thinks about is money. Well, let's open the mail and see how many checks came in.
3: This must be the check for Mrs. Bullard.
1: Mrs. Bullard, uh-huh. Huh? After the way Mr. Bullard panned our hat shop, I didn't think she'd buy one.
3: Well, there it is. Isn't that pretty? $32.50.
1: By George, Adeline, this shop's a gold mine. Bullard may pan our hats, but we're panning the gold.
3: Oh, you.
1: Say, here's a scented envelope. Nice perfume. It smells like... It is. It's from Leela.
3: Cousin Leela? I didn't see that. I haven't heard from her in weeks.
1: Wonder what Leela has to say.
3: Throckmorton, if you'll notice the envelope, it's addressed to me.
1: It is? Oh, well, then you better read it. Hurry up.
3: What are you so excited about? It's only from my cousin.
1: Excited? Who's excited? What does she say?
3: Well, I'll read it out loud. Dear cousin, now that the social season in Savannah is nearly over, I can't wait to get back to my charming little home in Summerfield.
1: Leela's coming back?
3: Sounds like it.
1: Does she say anything about us running a hat shop in her house?
3: Hat shop? Throckmorton, cousin Leela doesn't even know we have a hat shop.
1: Of course she... What?
3: Well, I've been so busy getting the shop started and all, it hasn't occurred to me to write to her about it.
1: Oh, my goodness, Adeline, we shouldn't have made all these changes without consulting Leela. You know how fussy she is about her house.
3: We haven't made so many changes, Throckmorton. All we've done is take down the drapes and store her parlor furniture in the basement.
1: Yeah, and paint the parlor chartreuse.
3: Yes, and of course we did put in a few counters and nail some shelves to the walls. You know, Throckmorton, she may be a little upset at that.
1: She may be. What else does Leela say?
3: Well, she says, I can't wait to get back. I can just picture my cozy little parlor.
1: What a picture.
3: And listen to this, Throckmorton. The thing I look forward to most of all is curling up with a good book on my favorite love seat.
1: Well, she'll have to go down to the basement for that. The books are down there, too.
3: Oh, dear. When Leela walks into her parlor, there goes our hat business. What do you think we should do, Throckmorton?
1: Well, perhaps one of us should write her and explain things. You, for instance.
3: Me? Why don't you write to her?
1: Me? I can't write. I hit my thumb. I know. I'll get Judge Hooker to write to her. This looks like a job for a lawyer. Hello, Judge.
4: Well, well, if it isn't our versatile water commissioner. What's on your brain today, water or hat?
1: All right, Hooker. Courthouse comedian.
4: What?
1: Judge, I want you to handle some confidential correspondence for me.
4: Confidential? Sit down, Gildy. What is it?
1: Get your nose out of my face, Judge. You're not going to hear any scandal.
4: Oh? Well, what's on your mind?
1: I want you to write a letter to Leela Ransom for me.
4: You want me to write a letter to Leela?
1: That's right. It's so important to me, I want it phrased by a lawyer.
4: What's the matter, Gildy? Have you run out of ways to say I love you?
1: Horace, that's all over, and you know it. My past with Leela is just water under the bridge.
4: And stored in your reservoir of memories.
1: Oh, Ferb. This is no time to be poetic. Leela's coming back to town.
4: She is?
1: And she doesn't know her house is a hat shop now.
4: Well, Gildy, it looks like you have a little explaining to do.
1: I hate to bring this up, Judge, but you were the one who advised Adeline to go ahead with the hat shop in the first place. And you're also in charge of Leela's property. So the explaining is your job.
4: My job?
1: That's right. And I have a little suggestion.
4: You have?
1: You write to Leela and convince her that the hat shop is a good idea. That's all there is to it.
4: But, Gildy, you're putting me in the middle.
1: Well, you're an old goat. Let me see your butcher way out.

0: Well, somehow everything looks brighter today. Maybe because it's Sunday. Hi, George, when Leela gets the judge's letter, everything's going to be all right. You bet. I don't have a thing to worry about.
1: Hello, Unky.
2: Hi, Unky.
0: Well, hello, infants.
3: Unky, I saw Miss Fairchild in church this morning, and she told me Mrs. Ransom's coming back.
2: Yeah, what about that?
0: Well, what about it?
3: Well, she seemed afraid Mrs. Ransom might close the hat shop.
0: No, Marjorie, I had Judge Hooker write Leela a letter yesterday explaining the whole thing. There's nothing to worry about.
3: Well, I hope not. Remember, you promised me a new Easter suit out of the profits.
0: No, my dear, you'll get your new suit.
2: Hey, what about the new bike you promised me out of the Easter profits? I've been looking forward to Easter like it was Christmas.
0: I'm well aware of that, Leroy. You don't have to worry about a thing.
2: Yeah? But when Mrs. Ransom sees that hole you hammered in the wall, she'll close your shop and I won't get my bike.
0: No, Leroy.
2: A hole in her wall? I'll say. And you should see the scratches on the floor where we moved the piano.
3: Unky, you scratched Mrs. Ransom's beautiful floor?
0: No, Marjorie.
3: Oh, now I know she'll close your hat shop.
0: Oh, my goodness.
2: Where are you going, huh?
0: Out in the backyard where I can get away from you gloomy gusses. I don't want to hear any more about Leela closing the hat shop.
4: Oh, hello, Mr. Gilfleet.
0: Hello, Bertie.
4: Mr. Gilfleet?
0: Yes?
4: Miss Fairchild was telling me you might have to close the hat shop.
0: Bertie, don't you start worrying, too.
4: But if you do have to shut down, what about that garbage disposal you promised my kitchen?
0: Bertie, if we shut down, there won't be any garbage. We won't be eating.
4: What?
0: I'm only kidding, Bertie. I'll still be the water commissioner. Now they got me worried again.

0: See, the judge sent the letter Saturday, airmail special delivery. And here it is Monday night. Yeah, Leela should have received it today. Wonder what she'll say. After all we've been to each other, she can't possibly object to me running a hat shop in her parlor. No. I know what she'll say. She'll be the same old Leela. Tender as a kitten.
1: Throckmorton. You just go right ahead and make all the money you want to in that cute little old hat shop.
0: I knew it.
1: After all we've meant to each other, you know I can't refuse the man I've been engaged to twice.
0: Yeah. Yeah, good old Leela. She won't refuse me. I don't think. Still, that hot southern blood may boil when she hears about this. She's so emotional. She can get angry, though, if she happens to be in a bad mood when she reads that letter.
1: Throckmorton P. Gildersleeve. Close that hat shop, you carpet-bagging Yankee, you.
0: Oh? I was afraid of that. Doorbell. I'll get it, Bertie. I'm up.
2: Evening, Gildy.
0: Judge, come on in. Any news from Leela?
2: Now, Gildy, wait until I get my coat off.
0: Well, hurry up. Come on in the parlor. What did she say?
2: Just a moment while I get my file on the matter out of my briefcase.
0: Oh, I don't know why you bother to unzip that shabby old briefcase, Judge. Why don't you just pull the papers out through the holes?
2: Now, Gildy, here we are. Leela Ransom versus Fairchild and Gildersleeve.
0: Oop, has it come to that?
2: Now, don't get excited, Gildy. It's easier to file this way. A legal form...
0: Never mind, Judge. What did Leela say?
2: Well, first, I think I should read you the letter which I dispatched to her.
0: Oh, my goodness.
2: Well, I'm quite proud of it. I worked on it for 3 hours.
0: It'll take you that long to read it. Give it to me.
2: Very well.
0: See. My dear Mrs. Ransom. Well, nice diplomatic opening, Judge.
2: Thank you.
0: Very good. Why, George, you're a genius, Horace. You outdid yourself.
2: Wait until you come to the piece de resistance.
0: Oh? Not only has your parlor become a focal point for Summerfield society, good point, Horace, excellent, but by reason of the fact that Mr. Gildersleeve and Miss Fairchild have refurbished both the exterior and interior of your home, the value of your property has been greatly enhanced. Yeah, Judge, I never would have thought of that angle. Very shrewd. Lawyers are all right. In fact, your whole letter is a masterpiece.
2: I thought so, too. That's why I can't understand this telegram I just received from Leela.
0: What?
2: Am arriving tomorrow to close that hat shop. If there's the slightest damage, we'll sue.
0: Well, there aren't any slight damages. Just a hole in the wall.

0: And that didn't work, Mr. Walls, so I says to him, Leroy, you eat them greens.
1: Did that work, Bertie?
0: Nope. Then I tried something else. I said, Leroy, honey, you eat those greens, honey.
1: That get any action?
0: No, sir.
1: Then what did you try?
0: Well, I just stopped saying anything. Instead of that, I put a nice big spoonful of melting parquet on those greens. Then you ought to see him eat, Mr. Walsh.
1: Why, sure. Parquet tastes so good. That's why, Bertie.
0: Yes, sir, Mr. Walsh. Parquet tastes as good on greens as it does on biscuits or waffles. Whether you use it for bread or cooking or flavoring, parquet tastes like it should cost twice as much.
1: That's right, friends. And parquet has that light, delicious taste because it's prepared like a rare luxury food from the selected products of American farms. What's more, every nourishing pound is reinforced with 15,000 units of essential vitamin A. When you taste parquet, it's hard to believe that it costs only about half as much as the most expensive spreads. So, if you want to win your children over to certain vegetables that they may be a little balky about eating, or if you just want to make good food taste better, you try parquet. That's P-A-R-K-A-Y, parquet, the luxury spread made by Kraft. The margarine that tastes like it should cost twice as much. Now let's see how the great Gildersleeve's recovering since he got a shot with 15,000 units of essential vitamin A. When you taste parquet, it's hard to believe that it costs only about half as much as the most expensive spreads. So, if you want to win your children over to certain vegetables that they may be a little balky about eating, or if you just want to make good food taste better, you try parquet. That's P-A-R-K-A-Y, parquet, the luxury spread made by Kraft. The margarine that tastes like it should cost twice as much.

0: Now let's see how the great Gildersleeve's recovering since he got a shock from a wire.
1: Oop.
0: A Western Union wire saying, close that hat shop.
2: Well, if Leela's coming tonight, it's too late to get her house back in shape. I might as well face the facts. There goes my profitable little sideline. Think I'll stop in at Peavy's for a Coke. Hello, Peavy.
3: Yeah, hello, Mr. Gildersleeve. What can your friendly neighborhood druggist do for you?
2: Well, you can give me a Coke, Peavy.
3: Very well.
2: You put a lot of fizz in it. I need it.
3: That so?
2: Yeah. A little upset. Got some bad news last night.
3: Oh?
2: Miss Fairchild and I have to close the hat shop.
3: You don't say.
2: Yeah. Leela Ransom is kicking us out of her house, bag and baggage.
3: Well, I'm sorry to hear that, Mr. Gildersleeve.
2: Peavy, I don't see how Leela could do a thing like that.
3: Well, sometimes women are hard to understand. And I say that with all due respect to Mrs. Peavy.
2: I had the judge write Leela a very diplomatic letter. A masterpiece. But she wouldn't listen to reason.
3: Well, if I want Mrs. Peavy to see things my way, I don't resort to reason.
2: Oh?
3: Heavens to Betsy, no.
2: Well, how do you get her to see things your way, Peavy?
3: Now, a person might not suspect it, Mr. Gildersleeve, but Mrs. Peavy is a sentimental soul.
2: She is?
3: So I just sit down with her and recall our halcyon days together.
2: Your halcyon days?
3: How we first met at that Sunday school picnic, or the time I snitched that hydrangea out of the botanical gardens for her.
2: Oh? Does that work, Peavy?
3: I'm here to tell you. Before you know it, Mr. Gildersleeve, she's letting me smoke in the house again.
2: Yeah. Peavy, you've given me a great idea. Leela's coming back tonight, and it may take a little hard work, but I'm going to sit down and do the very same thing with her.
3: You call that hard work?
2: What? Peavy, you're an old rascal.
3: Well, maybe I am.
2: Goodbye, you old rascal.

0: Adeline, I don't know why I didn't think of having this little private talk with Leela before. It's the only way to save the hat shop. Have a man-to-man talk with her.
1: Man-to-woman, you mean?
0: What?
1: Throckmorton, I know you and Cousin Leela, and I don't think this is a good idea. I'm going to the train with you.
0: No, Adeline, you better let me handle this alone. I'll take Leela right from the train to my house.
1: Why, your house?
0: Well, so she won't see all the changes we made and get excited.
1: Oh.
0: We'll have a quiet little talk, and before you know it, she'll be letting me smoke in the house again. I mean, Peavy, I mean, I'll have her on our side.
1: Well...
0: Sure, and I'll call you right after I've paved the way.
1: Well, just be sure you pave the way to our hat shop and not back to your romance with Leela.
0: Adeline, you've got to trust your partner.
1: Well, I do trust you with the money, but I don't trust you with Leela.
0: Oh, my goodness. Believe me, this is strictly business. Well, I will say, Bertie, you've done a nice job fixing up the parlor.
2: Thank you, Mr. Gildersleeve. You really think Miss Ransom's going to close the hat shop when she comes?
0: Well, I think she might change her mind when we sit down and talk it over tonight.
2: Yes. Want me to move the couch closer to the fire?
0: Couch? Now, Bertie, this meeting is strictly business.
2: Yes, sir. Where you want me to put this dozen red roses?
0: Roses? Well, you might put those on the piano. Don't move the sheet music I laid out. If she's hard to convince, I may have to sing to her.
2: Singing to Mrs. Ransom. Sure sounds like old times.
0: Yeah, now, Bertie, this is the only way to save the hat shop.
2: Yes, sir.
0: Nothing personal about this meeting between Mrs. Ransom and me at all. It's hard-headed business.
2: Yes, sir. You want me to burn a little of that business-type incense in here?
0: Incense? Well, you might burn a little while I go to the train. I don't want to be too hard-headed about this meeting.
2: Yes, sir.

0: Wonder where she is. Don't see her getting off the train. Say, maybe Leela's changed her mind. Women do change their minds. Wouldn't it be wonderful if she didn't come?
1: Well, Throckmorton. Are you the welcoming committee?
0: Leela, for a minute I thought you weren't coming.
1: Disappointed because I did, Throckmorton?
0: Oh, no.
1: Why isn't Cousin Avalon here?
0: Well,
1: And my lawyer.
0: Lawyer? Well, I told Adeline and the judge I'd like to meet you alone, Leela, because you and I are such dear old friends. Oh, almost forgot. Here's a little kiss from the welcoming committee.
1: Now, just a minute, Throckmorton.
0: What?
1: If you think I came all the way from Savannah just to stand here with you and smooch on the depot platform, you've got another thing coming.
0: But, Leela...
1: Grab my bags and take me home. I want to see what's been going on in my house.
0: Oh.

0: Well, here we are at home, Leela.
1: Aren't you going to take me on to my house, Throckmorton?
0: Well, I thought we'd stop and talk here at my place first.
1: But, Throckmorton, I want to see my Paula.
0: I doubt that. Hey, come on, Leela, hop out. I have a little welcome prepared from a little old girlfriend.
1: Well, stop pulling me.
0: Oh, sorry, Leela.
1: Is that a neon sign I see in my window?
0: Plenty of time to discuss those things, Leela. Right now, you need some hot chocolate. Great after a train trip. Come on in, for old time's sake.
1: Well, I might run in for a minute.
0: Sure. Old friends like us can take a few minutes to recall our halcyon days.
1: What?
0: Here. Let me help you out of your coat.
1: Oh, thank you.
0: Haven't done this in a long time.
1: Gracious, what beautiful roses on the piano.
0: Glad you liked them. They're for you, Leela.
1: For me? Oh, Throckmorton, you shouldn't have.
0: Oh, yes, I should. Sit down, Leela. By George, you look wonderful. Pretty as a picture.
1: Oh, do you really like me in this little old dress?
0: Do I?
2: Excuse me, folks.
0: Oh, come on in, Bertie. Mrs. Ransom's here.
1: Well, Bertie, it's nice to see you.
2: Nice to see you, Miss Ransom. Welcome home. Where do you want the hot chocolate, Miss Gilsey?
0: Here on the coffee table, Bertie, and thank you very much.
2: Yes, sir. How's everything in Savannah, Miss Ransom?
1: Just fine, Bertie.
2: That's good. And how you been?
1: Just grand.
0: That'll be all, Bertie. Thank you.
2: Yes, sir.
1: Oh, very pleasant, thank you, Bertie.
2: Bet you surprised to see all the snow, wasn't you?
3: Bertie?
2: Oh, yes. You got business to talk about.
1: What does Bertie mean by business, Throckmorton?
0: Business? I haven't the slightest idea.
1: Throckmorton, I smell a rat.
0: Must be that incense. I mean, by George, Leela, it's wonderful to have you back. Remember the fun we used to have together?
1: Well...
0: picnicking, going to the movies, holding hands in the balcony.
1: That was a long time ago. Sounds awfully childish now.
0: Oh, I don't know. Remember the time we were going home from the sleigh ride and your little pink ears got cold?
1: Hmm.
0: And we put our heads together and made one pair of earmuffs do for two? Nothing childish about that, Leela. And we shouldn't forget those things.
1: Now, Throckmorton, what's past is past. That's all water under the bridge.
0: Well, it may be, but it's stored in my reservoir of memories.
1: Well, Throckmorton, I didn't think those things meant so much to you.
0: Oh, yes, they do. I never forget a friend, and I don't expect her to forget me either.
1: Throckmorton, are you trying to sweet-talk me because of that hat shot?
0: Me? No. Not doing so well, better put on the pressure. Leela, how'd you like to have me sing?
1: Oh, now, Throckmorton.
0: Come on over to the piano and play for me.
1: Well, just once, and then I'll have to go next door.
0: All right. And I just happen to have some music laid out here.
1: Oh, Throckmorton, you mean you can sing "I'd Like to Get You on a Slow Boat to China"?
0: I sure would. I mean, I sure can.
1: I can play.
0: Oh, sure. Beautiful touch, Leela.
1: Oh, you fly.

0: voice has always thrilled me. Throckmorton.
1: Yes, Leela.
0: You've been mighty big about all this. Oh, now, being so nice to me, having flowers for me and all. Knowing all the time I came up here to close that hat shop you and Cousin Adeline started.
1: Well, I'd do anything for a friend.
0: I believe you would. So do you know what I think you deserve?
1: What, Leela?
0: I think you deserve that kiss.
1: But, Leela. You know what, Leela?
0: What?
1: I think you deserve one, too. In fact, I think you deserve another one.
0: Throckmorton P. Gildersleeve.
1: Who said that? Oh, Adeline.
0: Oh, my gracious. Oh, this is the way you're saving the hat shop.
1: The hat shop? Oh, yes. By the way, Leela.
0: Saving the hat shop. So that's what you're up to. Now I know I'm going to close that place.
1: But, Leela.
0: Don't you, Leela, me, you two-time and depot Johnny.
1: Oh, Adeline, partner, say something.
2: Don't partner me. We just dissolved.
1: Yeah.
2: And as for you, Cousin Leela.
0: Now, just a minute, Cousin
1: Adeline. Madam, girls.

0: A lot of people are firm believers in eating pancakes triple-decker style. 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Try parquet this week. 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The luxury margarine that tastes like it should cost twice as much.
1: Judge, guess what happened? I thought I was going to lose all the money I had in the hat business, but here's Leela's check for $200.
2: Oh?
1: Yep. I talked her into buying my share.
2: You don't say.
1: Yeah. Takes a pretty smart man to get his money out of a business that's being closed.
2: Well, Gildy, after talking with Leela, I discovered that she didn't come up here to close the hat shop.
1: She didn't?
2: No. When she heard how successful the shop was, she just threatened to close it so she could buy you out cheap.
1: What? A man has no business in ladies' hats anyway. Good night, folks, from your water commissioner.
0: The Great Gildersleeve is played by Harold Perry. Adeline by Miss Una Merkel and Leela by Shirley Mitchell. The show was written by John Elliott and Andy White with music by Jack Meekin. Be sure to listen in next Wednesday and every Wednesday for the further adventures of The Great Gildersleeve.
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afternoon. Here of late she's playing with a band. 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

0: lazy bones, sleeping in the sun. 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
1: What cornmeal, man? Listen here, you know one thing? 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
0: And when potatoes need spread, boy, I bet you keep praying the bugs fall off the divine.
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0: And when potatoes need spread, boy, I bet you keep praying the bugs fall off the divine.
1: That's right. 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
0: You're a lazy bone.
1: Telling me.
0: Loafing through the day. Man, how you expect to make a dime that way?
1: Man, I don't want to make a dime no way.
0: Why, looky here. He won't listen to

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You gotta stop running around. 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

0: right there to meet you. 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
1: Hallelujah.
0: Hallelujah.
1: Hallelujah.
0: We'll be shouting hallelujah all the day. Oh, we'll have a jubilee down in Memphis, Tennessee. And we'll shout hallelujah all the day.
1: Oh, we'll have a jubilee down in Memphis, Tennessee.
0: And we'll shout hallelujah all the day.

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So what, a girl can get somewhere in spite of stringy hair, or even if she's a bit bold at the knees, makes no difference if she can show a faultless personality. And if you never even learn to spell, you can take dictation well. You never have to sit on the boss's settee. Never, never, never, unless you've got a perfect personality. And here's the thing that puzzles me. Why are certain girls offered certain things? Some get sable coats and some even get wedding rings. But they're from men that wear their spats right. Oh, you guessed it. You're right. But tell me this. Don't say I'm smart and have the kindest heart, or what a wonderful sister I'd be. 'Cause, brother, I'm not looking for any relatives. I just want a small personal opinion.

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Wherever they are, in Maine, Florida, California, or Oregon, we bring them the music they love best, played by the bands they like most. For the men and women on the Victory March, the Victory Parade! Tonight, we're playing for the officers, enlisted men, and war workers of the United States Naval Ammunition Depot, Crane, Indiana. Presenting in person and in the spotlight, Clyde Lucas!

0: Thank you. Thank you very much. And good evening, folks. This is Clyde Lucas. It's a mighty big treat to pass the music to these men and women who are passing the ammunition to the men of the fleet. So we're going to give them the very best time we can by giving them our very best songs and tunes.
1: Right, Clyde. And the first is one of the best. Somebody Loves Me.

When the spotlight's on refreshments, it's Coca-Cola, the refreshing drink that's quite at home anywhere in America, the drink that's like a taste of home to our men in uniform on distant fronts. Now, Clyde Lucas patrols the Naval Ammunition Depot and makes everything secure with a song. Gene LaSalle singing In the Middle of Nowhere.

The spotlight points with pride to the officers, enlisted men and war workers of the United States Naval Ammunition Depot, Crane, Indiana. Covering an area of 100 square miles, this huge naval installation is larger than the District of Columbia, and the number of its personnel is over 10,000. But large as it is in size, great as it is in numbers of men and women, its mission is even greater. For its mission is twofold: the assembly and shipment of ammunition to the fleet, the storage of ordnance equipment for battles to come. It helps supply the greatest navy in the world with bombs, bullets, shells, and torpedoes that keep it the greatest navy in the world. Supplies the projectiles that will streak their way to Germany, Japan, and the horizons of victory. So to this great naval ammunition depot, and to its men and women, a salute. Well, Sir Clyde Lucas played some of the nation's most popular tunes before the broadcast, but right now he's on the beam with some hip-hop Indian jive. Cherokee!

You seldom realize how much little things can mean to our boys overseas till you read a letter like this. A few minutes ago, I had a box of candy and traded it for a bottle of Coke. Don't know where the guy got it, but it surely looked wonderful. First time I've seen one in ages. Haven't opened it yet and don't know when I will. Just gonna sit here and look at it a while. Seems too good to be true. Well, he made a happy exchange when he got back a touch of home and friendly memories. And that's exactly what Coca-Cola means to many a man in uniform. The spotlight is congregating tonight for the Navy, and from the picture here comes a wave. Brother Clyde Lucas is about to tell the children how to accentuate the positive.

Six nights a week, the Victory Parade of Spotlight Bands goes swinging around the country to army camps, naval bases, and war industry factories. Tonight, it's a stop at the Naval Ammunition Depot, Crane, Indiana. And now it's a go to another song. Clyde Lucas plays and Paul Steele sings the sentimental ballad, Just an Old Acquaintance.

As Clyde Lucas signs his musical signature in the Coca-Cola guest register, it's been night number 725 for the Victory Parade of Spotlight Bands. We've marched 890,960 Spotlight miles. Another Coca-Cola program is on the air during the day for your enjoyment. 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

Tomorrow night, the Victory Parade of Spotlight Bands will be at the Thomas M. England General Hospital, Atlantic City, New Jersey, with music by Jan Sabbath. And now, this is Wayne Griffin saying, see you then for the Coca-Cola Company. 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

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Tonight, Death Wears a White Robe.

0: the Whistler. And I know many things, for I walk by night. I know many strange tales hidden in the hearts of men and women who have stepped into the shadows. Yes, I know the nameless terrors of which they dare not speak. The cabin high on the slope of Bald Mountain had always been an important part of the marriage of Sam and Leah Wixon. A successful marriage on the surface. Only two people had any reason to think otherwise. One was Leah herself, and the other was her best friend, Suzanne. Leah and Sam had met at the cabin. Their romance had begun there. And one bright day in late winter, some 5 years afterwards, Suzanne had come to the conclusion it should properly end there. Leah could feel something coming when Suzanne engineered the invitation for herself and her husband, Harvey, for the week. Yes, Leah, you wonder what's behind those innocent eyes of Suzanne. What's making the wheels whir in that sharp little mind as you and she and Sam approach the cabin.
1: Lucky there's a crust on the snow today. Never make it otherwise.
2: Well, these snowshoes are fun.
3: Suzanne, darling, do let Sam carry that suitcase.
2: Well, he's already carrying yours and his. I'm not crippled.
1: There's an idea, Leah.
3: On what?
1: On how to win men and influence them.
3: Well, if I were the strong, rangy type, I'd carry one for you, dear. You know I'm not athletic.
1: Well, a strong, rangy type definitely has her points. Well, stack your snowshoes over in the corner there. Well, everything seems to be just as we left it.
2: No bears?
1: Not a bear. Now, where's the key to the shack?
2: Oh, what a beautiful spot. I'm sick just thinking what Harvey and I've missed not coming up here.
1: Well, I wanted to have you up several times,
3: but we've just never been able to work it out, dear. Have we, Sam?
1: No. Door's stuck a little. There.
2: Oh, what a dream of a place. Sam, the fireplace. Divine. Oh, wait till Harvey sees that.
1: Like it? I built it with my own two hands.
2: Perfect. Did you design it, Sam?
3: Suzanne, dear, you're positively gushing. Sam's an architect, remember?
1: Of course, Leah. She likes the fireplace. Let it go.
3: Well, I don't. Looks like a pile of bleached bones. Come on, Suzanne. Now, you and Harvey can have this room, darling. Sam, bring Suzanne's bag in here.
1: Right.
3: Why don't you freshen up, Susie? You look utterly ravaged. Your nose absolutely gleams.
2: Oh, really, dear? I might pass you a helpful hint. You apparently swallowed all your lipstick with that hamburger we ate in town.
3: I never worry about makeup, darling. When you're on the right side of 30, it isn't so important. Or do you remember?
1: I'm taking the sled and going to get a load of wood before dark. Oh, well, Leah, you better show Suzanne where the linen closet is so she can get her bed made up.
2: Oh, can't we help?
1: Oh, no thanks.
2: Oh, Sam, what a cute bell on that sled.
1: Well, back home in Connecticut, we always had a bell on the sled that brought in the Yule log, and I thought it was a cute idea, so I put one on this.
2: You have such nice ideas, Sam. Where do you have to go for wood? You sure we can't help?
1: Oh, I think I can manage all right. Woodshed's about 50 yards from the house. Kind of inconvenient, but it was already built when we bought the property, and I haven't gotten around to moving it yet. Well, I'll see you girls later.
2: Oh, I hate to think of Sam having to drive all the way back to the city for Harvey.
3: Or is it that you hate to think of Harvey coming up here, Susie? You're not just a teensy bit bored with Harvey, are you?
2: There aren't any men here now, Leah. You can skip the teensy.
3: You didn't answer me, darling.
2: Don't judge others by yourself.
3: What do you mean? I married for love, you know, not money.
2: Oh, did you?
3: Well, could anybody doubt it, looking at Sam?
2: Oh, I grant you, Sam's a handsome
3: man. Oh, you've noticed. I thought you had, dear. Yes, I'm a very lucky girl. I've often thought how discouraging it would be to be married to someone who was bald and fat and unimaginative, even if he did have gobs of money.
2: You're referring to Harvey?
3: Oh, darling, I think Harvey's cute. In a pudgy sort of way. By the way, does he still take bicarbonate?
2: Leah, I might point out that I'm not trying to eat my cake and have it, too.
3: Just what do you mean?
2: I'm talking about your Red Cross activities.
3: Oh?
2: Those evenings you donate to good works. Patronizing the arts.
3: What are you talking about?
2: Shall I come to the point? Or would you like to fence for a while?
3: You're not being clever, dear.
2: Well, I'll try to be more specific. I'm referring to the movie type you picked up at Sandra Gilman's. The pianist.
3: Picked up? I hardly know him.
2: Why, Leah, you're actually blushing. I can see it clear through that Westmore number 12.
3: I've nothing to hide.
2: Your taste isn't bad at that. He is fascinating and talented. Musically, of course. But I should think you'd worry a little of Chopin after 6 months. It has been 6 months, hasn't it?
3: You wouldn't dare.
2: Wouldn't I?
3: Oh, listen, Suzanne, it's all over, believe me. There was nothing between us. I know I was foolish. I just didn't realize what was happening.
2: Uh-huh. Sam would understand all of that, of course.
3: You're not going to say anything, Suzanne. You can't. Sam would think all kinds of things. He wouldn't understand.
2: He'd walk out on you, wouldn't he, Leah? He isn't the kind a woman can make a fool of.
3: Yes, yes, don't you see it'd wreck our marriage? You wouldn't do that, Suzanne. You couldn't gain anything by it. We've been friends too long for that.
2: You can get off your knees now.
3: I hate you.
2: Of course you do. You always have.
3: You're just trying to get back at me. You've been waiting for a chance like this ever since Sam and I were married. You love him, don't you? You've been in love with him for years.
2: I didn't say that.
3: But it's true. And you think this is your opportunity. But you won't tell Sam what you found out. You won't, do you understand?
2: Why, darling, you're so terribly dramatic. How could you stop me?
3: I don't know. But I will, Suzanne. I will if I have to.
2: Have to what, Leah? There's just the two of us here. And I'm the strong, rangy, athletic type. Remember?
0: That new car you've been waiting for is apparently still quite a ways off. But for the fun of improved driving performance, there's no need to wait any longer for that. No, sir. 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Yes, whether you're driving a 32 Ford or a 42 Cadillac, you'll thrill the performance you never dreamed was built into your car. 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Hear how quietly your motor purrs even when it's working hard. And what's more, because all this new power means you'll be shifting less, and shifting wastes gasoline, you know, you'll enjoy more high gear miles, actually go farther than ever, with new signal gasoline. There's a best way to prove all this, and one tankful will do it. Just drive in this week to any of the friendly stations displaying Signal's familiar yellow and black circle sign and say, fill her up with new Signal gasoline. And now, back to the Whistler.

0: Well, Leah, you thought you'd managed the musician pretty cleverly, didn't you? And he'd seemed so important to you for a while. But now, with the prospect of losing Sam staring you in the face, it's different. He'll walk out, you're sure of it. You know him too well. Suzanne holds you in the palm of her hand, Leah. The moment she chooses to open her mouth, Sam is gone forever. And with him goes everything. Money, social position, friends. Everything your calculating mind bargained for when you married him. All through dinner, you wait for the axe to fall, but nothing happens. You can hardly bring yourself to look at her. That self-satisfied half-smile on her face makes you want to scream. And that night, when you and Sam are finally alone...
1: Suzanne finally go to bed?
2: Yes, her lights just went out.
1: Good. Now, perhaps you can let me in on it.
2: On what?
1: On what's been going on around here. You two have been at each other's throats all day.
2: Oh, that's just our way, dear. We've always been frank with each other.
1: Too frank, I'd say. The air was so full of daggers for a while this afternoon, I could hardly see what I was doing. Come on, what is it?
2: Well, Suzanne's all wrapped up in music, you know, and particularly Chopin. Well, there's a pianist we all admire that she met personally the other day, and, well, we thought she wasn't being quite fair to Harvey.
1: You mean...
2: Oh, it was nothing serious, of course. Oh, Sam, you mustn't breathe a word of this to anyone. If either she or Harvey ever found out, I don't know what I'd do. It's all very silly.
1: It isn't silly. It's darn serious.
2: But you don't understand, Sam. It was really nothing.
1: I don't care how insignificant it is. If people are talking about it, it's serious. I can hardly believe she'd do a thing like that. It just isn't like Suzanne.
2: Harvey's a little jealous.
1: Well, what's wrong with being jealous of your wife? Harvey's got a right to be jealous. I've got a right to be jealous. Thank heaven you're not like that.
2: You mean you wouldn't understand if...
1: Leah, just don't ever give me any cause. Don't ever let me down that way. I'd...
2: You'd what, Sam?
1: It scares me. I'd probably do something terrible.
2: Sam.
1: Just remember that, Leah. Don't ever give me a reason. Promise me.
2: All right, Sam. I promise.
0: Pretty sure of yourself, aren't you, Leah? That was a dangerous step to take. But it's your word against hers, after all. Perhaps you have something else in mind, something involving the day and a half the two of you will be alone in the cabin while Sam goes back to the city to pick up Harvey. They say the best defense is a first-class attack. Maybe that's why you seem to have regained a little of your old self-confidence the next morning, as you and Suzanne go out to the shed for firewood an hour after he's gone.
3: Well, don't stand there, Leah. Help me with the door.
2: Take your time. We've got a day and a half. Oh, wonderful.
3: What?
2: Oh, you've got the strength of a horse.
3: You're pretty chipper this morning, aren't you?
2: I'm delirious with excitement. A day and a half all to ourselves.
3: It's a grim prospect. Well, are you going to stand in a corner and rhapsodize, or are we going to get some wood?
2: Oh, all right. I don't see why you're fussing so about wood. There's enough in the box in the house.
3: To last a couple of hours.
2: I can't understand why Sam had this wood stack clear up to the rafters. Can't even reach the top. Oh, here's one that's loose.
3: What are you doing? Look out!
2: What's the matter?
3: Don't be a fool. You'll kill yourself. Do you want that mountain of logs to crash down on you?
2: Oh, don't be ridiculous.
3: You move those centerpieces and the whole pile will fall.
2: Nonsense. Why?
3: Look out!
2: There, you see? Nothing happened?
3: The Lord looks out for drunks and fools, darling. Hussies, too.
2: Wait a minute. That just about does it. I've taken about all I'm going to take from
3: you. All right. You want it straight from the shoulder, and I'll give it to you that way. I said you're a no-good little hussy, and I'll say it again. You've been taking Sam for a ride, and I'm going to make sure he knows all about it. Is that good enough for you?
2: You're bluffing.
3: You'll see whether or not I'm bluffing.
2: You're so jealous of Sam and me, you can't see straight. I can't say I blame you, staring at that moon-faced husband of yours across the breakfast table every morning. You're so miserable yourself, you can't stand happiness in anyone else. Well, you're not going to get anywhere. Sam would never believe you in a million years.
3: I'm not asking him to believe me, dear.
2: What do you mean?
3: Sam ought to recognize your handwriting and your personal stationery readily enough. Oh, you should have known better, Leah. But you weren't quite yourself at the time, were you?
2: What are you talking about?
3: A letter, dated September 18th. Something about you and Arturo meeting in the lobby of the Metropole at 8 o'clock.
2: Where is it?
3: Oh, never mind where it is. I have it.
2: Where did you get it?
3: Well, I bought it. Arturo was quite attached to it. But he had his price.
2: Oh, you cheap, unscrupulous.
3: Oh, you didn't really think I wouldn't come prepared, did you? Oh, Leah, dear, how can you be... Put down that axe. Do you hear me? Put down that axe.
2: I'll kill you.
3: Oh, no, you don't. You little vixen, you... Give me that axe. Do you hear me?
2: Oh, there. That's better.
3: You can't do it. You wouldn't do it. You wouldn't do it.
2: Oh, I'm the strong, rangy type, remember? Strong as a horse.
3: Oh, get up from there. You're not hurt.
2: You knocked me down. You hurt my arm. I hate you. I hate you.
3: Darling, you nauseate me. You really do. I'm going out for a walk so where the air is clean.
2: I'll kill you for this, Susan Reiner. I'll kill you!
0: Then you could do it, couldn't you, Leah? There's a blind, frustrated hatred inside you that would make you capable of anything, even murder. All that day while Suzanne is out walking, you sit alone in the living room in front of the big fireplace, staring into the embers and thinking. The two of you alone in the cabin. It would have to be perfect. The slightest indication that it wasn't an accident and you'd be done for. There simply wouldn't be any other suspects. Yes, Leah, it would have to be perfect or it couldn't be at all. Perfect.
4: Thinking, dear?
2: Oh. When did you get back?
3: Just now. I made a great to-do about slamming the door and throwing off my snowshoes, but you didn't budge an inch. What's on your mind?
2: Nothing.
3: Much as it should be.
2: Where have you been?
3: Over to the West Slope and back.
2: You should have stayed longer.
3: Oh?
2: You might have been caught in the storm.
3: Storm? Don't be silly, dear. The sun was so bright on that snow, you could hardly look at it.
2: The radio said we're in for a bad storm sometime tonight. I just turned it off.
3: That raises a delightful possibility.
2: What's that?
3: Sam and Harvey may be delayed, dear. You and I may have several more charming days together here on the mountain. How's the food situation?
2: There's plenty.
3: Oh, that's good. Speaking of food, what about dinner?
2: I haven't thought about it. Coffee on the stove.
3: Will you join me in a cup?
2: Thanks, no.
3: Oh, shame to waste that gorgeous fire, isn't it, dear? If Arturo were only here...
2: Suzanne,
3: to...
2: will you stop it? You've made yourself perfectly clear. I know what you're going to do, and I know how you're going to do it, and there's nothing more to be said. I can't stand this jabbing and picking any longer. I can't stand it.
3: On second thought, I'll make my own coffee. It's safer that way.
0: By midnight, the temperature outside the cabin drops to 20 below zero. And at 1:30 in the morning, the blizzard sweeps in from the north. The mercury falls another 10 degrees. You're forced to cooperate with her now, aren't you, Leah? The two of you take turns all night getting out of bed to put wood on the fire. The night seems endless, but morning finally comes. A raw, gray morning with that stabbing north wind still piling the drifts higher and higher outside.
5: Well, you finally made it. I thought you were never going to get up. Did you happen to look out your window this morning?
3: Leah.
5: We're snowed in, my perfidious friend, all snug and cozy.
3: Leah, there's something the matter. I don't know.
5: You're looking particularly stupid this morning, Suzanne. If I didn't know you better, I'd think you had a hangover. What's the matter with you? Why are you fumbling around there in the doorway?
3: Leah, I can't see. Leah, I'm blind. I've gone blind.
2: What? Come out here in the light. Look out for the table.
3: I can't see.
2: Your eyes are inflamed.
3: I'm blind. I've gone blind.
2: Suzanne, were you crazy enough to go out without your sunglasses yesterday?
3: Sunglasses?
2: You stayed out all day, the sun glaring on the snow. Suzanne, you're snowblind.
3: Snowblind? There's something the matter.
5: You're looking particularly stupid this morning, Suzanne. If I didn't know you better, I'd think you had a hangover. What's the matter with you? Why are you fumbling around there in the doorway?
3: Leah, I can't see. Leah, I'm blind. I've gone blind.
2: What? Come out here in the light. Look out for the table.
3: I can't see.
5: eyes are all inflamed.
3: I'm blind. I've gone blind.
5: Suzanne, were you crazy enough to go out without your sunglasses yesterday?
3: Sunglasses?
5: You stayed out all day, the sun glaring on the snow. Suzanne.

0: Suzanne, you're snowblind.
1: Snowblind? That's only temporary, isn't it?
0: 2 days, perhaps.
1: Not more than 2 days. Harvey will be here today.
0: Harvey won't be here today. Probably not tomorrow either. If you could see, you'd know why. The road is blocked. The storm's getting worse. No, I think you'll have to rely on me, darling, to be your seeing eye.
2: Suzanne, unlock the door. You'll have to come out of your room sometime. You'll freeze to death in there.
0: Well, you do have a large mouth, Suzanne, but it doesn't extend as far as you've daubed that lipstick.
1: Oh, you're cruel, Leah. You'd like to see me like this. You think it's funny. It will go away, though. You said so yourself. I'll be all right tomorrow. I'll be able to see tomorrow. I'm not afraid of you, Leah.
0: Afraid of me? Well, why should you be? Let me guide you to a chair by the fire, darling.
1: Don't touch me. I can get there. I can feel my way.
0: Oh! Better let me help you, darling.
1: No. I'll just sit right here.
0: Well, now, what are we going to have for dinner, huh? How about a couple of nice poached eggs on toast and a steaming cup of coffee?
1: I don't want anything.
0: Oh, but it's all cooked. Here. Smell good?
1: I don't want any.
0: Well, you haven't eaten since last night, dear. You've got to have food. Look, you're shivering.
1: Take it away, Leah.
0: You're cold, darling. Couldn't you possibly force just to swallow this hot coffee down? Do you a world of good. Here, smell. Good?
1: All right. I'll take the coffee.
0: That's better. Here, I'd better warm it up from the kitchen.
3: You know, I never really explored this cabin until today. There are all kinds of interesting things in the cellar. Sam's really quite a trapper, you know. All his equipment's there, the scrapers for the skins, the frames, the traps. There you are, dear. I put sugar in it. And a big box of some kind of arsenic he uses to cure the hides.
1: Arsenic?
0: Ah, gets rid of the vermin. Come on, dear, drink up. Do you good.
1: No, I don't want it. Take it away.
0: Oh, Suzanne, you're priceless.
4: No, Leah, that would be too crude, wouldn't it? It would never work with inquisitive examiners and autopsies. You rejected poison at the start when you first began thinking about killing her. You're just playing with her like a cat with a mouse. You've thought of a better way, haven't you? A perfect, foolproof way.
1: Leah! Leah, you've gone. You've left me.
0: I'm right here, darling.
1: Oh. Why didn't you answer, Leah?
0: I've been thinking.
1: Of what?
0: Of you. Of me. Of our beautiful friendship.
1: Leah, I want to tell you something. Leah, you know I'm your friend.
0: Oh, of course, you're my dear, dear friend. And Sam's, too. Especially Sam.
1: It's not what you think. Leah,
0: me, darling. I'm not interested in listening to you unburden your soul, even when there's no other entertainment available.
1: But, Leah, I want you to know this.
0: Nothing I want to hear from you.
1: Where are you going, Leah?
0: I'm getting our coats and snowshoes.
1: Our what?
0: Our coats and snowshoes. We have to get another load of wood. Unless you want to sit in here and freeze to death.
1: I can't go outside. I can't see.
0: And I can't pull that loaded sleigh alone. You'll get along. I'll guide you. If you fall down out there, you won't hurt yourself. The snow is soft. Very soft, Suzanne. It even gets warm after a while. Here. Here's your coat and mittens and scarf for your head.
1: I won't go out there. I won't! Listen to that wind. We couldn't find our way through that blizzard.
0: I could get to that woodshed blindfold. Come on, put on these things.
1: I can't!
0: But
1: no.
0: You will. You
1: no.
0: Will.
1: No, I... No.
0: There. Now, put on these mittens.
1: No. Oh, Leah. Leah, you hold my arm. You won't let go of me.
0: I'll hold your arm. And when we get outside, you can hold on to the rope. Ready? Come on, then.

0: much farther, is it?
1: We're almost there.
0: Oh, it seems so much farther than before.
1: All right. You let go of the rope now and stand right there. I'll pull the sleigh up to the shed and load it.
0: Oh, wait. Lead me to the shed so I can stand out of the wind.
1: Just walk about 6 steps forward. Right in front of you.
0: I must be walking in the wrong direction. I haven't come to the shed. Leah. Leah. Answer me, Leah. Where are you, Leah? Are you in the shed? I don't hear you. I don't hear the bell, Leah. Leah. Leah, you're leaving me. You're leaving me out here to die. Oh, Leah, come back, please. Oh, please, Leah, please come back. Come back. Oh, which way? Where did you go? Where did you go? Answer me. Answer me. Oh, Leah, listen. Leah, what I said about telling Sam, I won't. Honestly, I won't. I was never going to. There isn't any letter. Oh, you're my friend, Leo. I'm not in love with Sam. I'm not. I'm not in love with him. You're my best friend, Leo. You believe me, don't you? You believe me? Answer me, Leo. Answer me!
2: The Whistler will return with a strange ending of tonight's story in just a moment. Meantime, I want to give you the real reason why New Signal isn't just a pre-war quality gasoline, isn't just an old-style gasoline improved, but an entirely new type super fuel with performance features that until recently were reserved for war. You see, science has long known that gasoline is composed of molecules, and each molecule is actually an arrangement of atoms. But until recently, gasoline molecules were left just as nature made them. Under the impetus of war, however, certain chemists found out how to take gasoline molecules apart, then rearrange their atoms in an entirely new way, creating an entirely new type superfuel. The result is the thrilling, amazing power of Signal's new gasoline, bringing you performance so immediately apparent you can feel it, see it, hear it. It's because of this superior performance, which you can actually recognize the moment you step on the accelerator, that we urge you to let one tank full of new Signal gasoline talk for itself. Let its quicker starting, its faster pickup, its higher anti-knock and longer mileage demonstrate in your car why new Signal actually is the new post-war gasoline you can prove is superior. And now, back to the Whistler.

0: That one was perfect, Leah. It can't miss. You had an argument and she walked out of the house, said she was going to Cedar Village, that she couldn't stand you anymore. You tried to tell her she'd never make it, but she insisted on leaving, and that's all you know. Yes, it's perfect. No weapons, no blows or marks, just her frozen body, 200 yards from the house. Far enough so you couldn't have heard her over the storm. You can't hear her now anymore as you pile wood into the sled. She's probably staggered further in the wrong direction. Well, you'll need plenty of wood, Leah. Make it a full load, enough to carry you through tomorrow. There you are. Pile it high. One from the side. One from the end. Look out. Remember what Suzanne said about pulling one out from the center.
1: Don't let the dog go shut. She'll never hear.

Next Monday at 9 o'clock, the Whistler will bring you another strange tale, the curious story, Death Laughs Last. 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

Come in. Welcome. I'm E.G. Marshall. In a strange state at the moment, here in my book-lined library, I've been browsing and coming across a well-thumbed copy of John Donne, the great English poet. My mind leaped instantly to his most famous lines. Any man's death diminishes me because I am involved in mankind, and therefore never send to know for whom the bell tolls. It tolls for thee. And suddenly I was reminded of a story which half relates to that dour prophecy and half, well, judge for yourself. Our mystery drama, When the Death Bell Tolls, was written especially for the Mystery Theater by Ian Martin and stars Mary Jane Higby and Rosemary Rice. It is sponsored in part by Buick Motor Division and Sinoff, the sinus medicines. I'll be back shortly with Act One. There is no terror greater than the terror of the unknown. That's a cliche almost all of us accept without question. And yet, so few of us ever really face it except vicariously. But the shakiness of the simple matter of living through each day and reaching for tomorrow touches all of our lives at one time or another. This is a story that begins with the most common and ultimate terror most of us in our mechanized world can face. The automobile out of control and headed for unavoidable destruction.

0: All right, everyone, cool it. Dr. Rinzulli.
1: Yes, Doc.
0: Have the orderlies get the man into emergency. And get me a rundown on him.
1: Right away, sir.
0: A woman is dead. Nurse, take her to the morgue.
2: Yes, Doctor.
0: Okay, Sergeant. How did it happen?
3: Well, I was on patrol with my buddy, Doctor, and we just called in our 2 a.m. check, and we heard this crash. Now, from the sound of it, I knew it had to be Slate's coroner.
0: Why? And if you don't mind, tell me as we walk into emergency.
3: Now, I don't know if you know that road.
0: Yes, Bayberry Lane.
3: Bayberry Lane, right where it takes that almost 45-degree turn.
0: With old man Slate's private brick wall facing you if you don't make it. And that's what they hit on.
3: Oh, just about head on. He'd started to make a left turn, so the passenger side took the worst part of the collision.
0: And that's why the woman is dead. There was fire, too.
3: Damn car went up like a rocket. The guy managed to roll out and get away from the flames, but the woman... Well, you saw her.
0: Yes, and she was lucky at that. Her neck was broken at the moment of impact. Probably never even felt the flames.
3: There wouldn't be none of her left if we hadn't been able to hook her out of there. The car was still burning when we left with the ambulance.
0: You know who they are?
3: And we got some identification off the guy. Driver's license, etc. Dana Trent's his name.
0: Okay. Suppose you give the admitting office all the information you got while I check Mr. Trent out with Dr. Rinzulli.
3: Yeah, I'll take care of it.
0: Oh, how's it look, Dom?
4: He's in shock, Doctor. I've got whole blood on the way. 4 quarts. Heaven knows how much he's lost.
0: From where?
4: He must have stuck his hand through the windshield. Both the radius and the ulna are green stick fractures, and the radial artery was cut. I'm suturing it now.
0: Oh, that's fine, nurse. Yes, bring the tree around to this right side.
2: Yes, Dr. Mitchell.
0: And get me a cannula. You got to make the cut down fast and get some blood into this baby.
2: What size, Doctor?
0: Biggest we got. You have to move fast. Swab. Yeah, that's it. Veins shut to hell. Arterious sclerotic. Let's have the needle. Can't get through that junk. Give me a smaller one. It's too young to have hardening arteries like that. Must be a high liver. There. That's better. Is the blood moving?
4: Yes, Doctor. It's starting to feed in.
0: Okay. How are you coming, Dom?
4: I got the fascia sutured. You want me to do the fancy work?
0: No, I trust your embroidery. Yeah, it's funny.
4: If it's funny, tell me. I could use a laugh.
0: No, not funny that way. When I was talking to the sergeant, from his report, he must have gotten to the accident within a couple of minutes. They had a tourniquet on Mr. Trent here as soon as they had him in the ambulance. And the police must have done something to stem the bleeding till it got there. So how come he's lost so much blood?
4: Search me. You can see in what deep shock he's in.
0: Did you palpate him at all?
4: No, I was too busy fixing up his arm.
0: Okay, nurse, move his other arm out of my way. But make sure that blood keeps feeding.
2: Yes, sir.
0: There's no sign from the outside he hit that hard.
4: And he took most of the force of the shock on his arm.
0: His abdomen is pretty rigid. Yeah, I don't like the feel of his liver. I can't locate the spleen. Nurse.
2: Yes, sir.
0: Alert OR, possible emergency operation. Hepatorrhaphy. See if Gentry's free to assist.
2: Yes, Dr. Hobbs. What about anesthesia?
0: I'll get Dr. Schultz for the anesthesia, general inhalation. But tell him the spleen is involved.
2: Yes, sir.
0: What's the matter, Dom? You slip a stitch?
4: No, sir. Maybe I speak as a poor old 27-year-old resident internist, but is an operation really necessary? If there's liver damage, can't we control it medically?
0: It could be fatal not to go in and stop the bleeding, I'm sure, is there.
4: It could be just as fatal to operate while he's in deep shock.
0: It's a toss-up, but we don't have to argue about it yet. Let's get him an X-ray and patch up his other troubles. You handle that while I go out and see the sergeant and find out a little bit more about just who this carcass is that we're arguing about.
3: How's the patient, Doc?
0: It's touch and go, Sergeant. Did you get an identification?
3: Did I? And have we bought ourselves a live one? See, this guy, Trent. Now, reason I guess none of us reacted too much to his name is he's been out of the picture a long time. I thought they got divorced.
0: Who?
3: Laura Stanton and him.
0: Laura Stanton?
3: The Philadelphia Stantons. Multi-millionaire family. She married this actor, who turned out to be a real bad actor, maybe 20 years ago.
0: Well, they'd be out of my circles.
3: Some of them kind of people are outside of my circle, in one way, and in another way they ain't. Now, I just talked to the lieutenant, and he wants to keep this under wraps until we get the story straight. Now, first of all, is this guy going to live?
0: I can't answer that, Sergeant. He's an X-ray now, and where we go from there is an open book. The one thing I do know, that now he's identified, we've got to get his family or his nearest relative here fast.
3: I guess that'd be his daughter.
0: And let me have her phone number so I can bring her in. My guess is that an emergency operation is indicated. Technically, I'd need permission to go ahead with the risk involved.
3: Well, you're busy, Doc. Well, why don't you let me handle that for you? I'll get her down here right away.
0: Okay. I'll be right with you, Dom. He's got some wet plates, may tell the story better than we know yet. But I have a hunch I have to operate. And from what you tell me, I'd feel a lot safer if I had the family's permission.
3: I won't let you down, Doc. Now, they're still wet, a little hard to read, but you see on the scanner.
0: Yeah.
3: No broken ribs, maybe the sixth, seventh cracked a little, but no real fracture.
0: Yeah, Dom, I agree. No evidence of fracture, or that the liver was damaged externally. But damn it, this is just a gut reaction. I know there's bleeding there. Dural hematoma, pelvic hematoma, aneurysm, I don't know. I think we got to go in.
3: Only two things against that old buddy.
0: What?
3: First, we've got to build him up so he can take the operation.
0: Okay, no argument there, but what's number two?
3: Two, you've got to keep your own skirts clean. Someone in the family's got to sign a release.
0: Well, there's no problem in that. His daughter has been contacted, and she's on her way to the hospital right now. How's that for timing? Dr. Hobbs? Who? Mrs. Harcourt Stanton. She did? No, I'm expecting a Mrs. Olivia Trent. Oh, wait a minute. That must be the grandmother. Yes, of course. Send her right in.
3: Say, is this the legendary Mrs. Stanton, the one who wore sneakers to the inauguration ball?
0: Well, I know nothing about the lady's idiosyncrasies, Dom. I guess with her background, she can afford to do it.
3: You're about to learn some of her idiosyncrasies.
0: How do you know so much about her?
3: I was born and bred in Paoli, just outside of Philly. I'm a treasure house of knowledge about it and Rittenhouse Square and then people like the Stantons. You want me to let her in before she breaks it down?
0: Yeah, maybe you'd better.
1: About time. I detest being kept waiting. You're very young for a surgeon, Dr. Hobbs.
3: I'm Dr. Renzulli. I'm the resident. All I do is make guesses. The mistakes I leave up to Dr. Hobbs.
0: Won't you sit down, Mrs. Stanton?
1: Oh, so you know who I am.
0: Oh, yes. The nurse warned me. Alerted me. I was expecting your granddaughter, Miss Trent.
1: Olivia seldom leaves the house. She's a recluse. She is extremely delicate and easily upset. Besides, she would have been of no legal use to you. She hasn't reached her 18th birthday yet. I'm still her legal guardian.
0: I see.
1: I understand you want permission to operate on my son-in-law.
0: Well, we would merely like authorization in case it should become necessary.
1: Well, is it or isn't it?
0: I'm afraid it isn't quite that simple, Mrs. Stanton.
1: Why not?
3: You know what happened early this morning?
1: I know that my daughter Laura left our house with her husband and that he smashed the car into a stone wall.
3: He smashed himself into the same wall.
1: Only my daughter is dead and he is still alive.
0: But very seriously injured. There's damage to the liver, probably the spleen is affected, and there's hematoma and severe internal bleeding.
1: At this moment, what would you estimate his chances of recovery from a surgical procedure might be?
0: Well, I can't be too hopeful. Perhaps 50-50.
1: And if the operation is not performed, Dr. Renzulli?
3: Well, if his condition doesn't improve in the next 12 to 24 hours, I could be wrong. The operation would become mandatory.
1: But if we wait, in the meantime, he might bleed to death?
0: We'd never let it go that far.
1: But in your opinion, without the operation, his chances of survival would be lessened?
0: In my opinion, yes.
1: Thank you, gentlemen. That's all I wanted to know.
0: I have the consent form for the operation here, Mrs. Stanton. If you just sign it now.
1: I haven't the slightest intention of signing it. I hope you're right, Dr. Hobbs, and that Trent bleeds to death as you anticipate. It would be a small return for the way he has bled my family. I absolutely forbid any operation.
0: But, Mrs. Stanton...
1: I'm gambling that you are right, Dr. Hobbs, and Dr. Rensselaer is wrong. The best this man deserves is to die. And I would be happy to think he did it the same way he did it to my daughter. Slowly, irreversibly, just to bleed to death.
5: There are drives and forces without the supernatural just as terrifying as the fires of hell, the curses of witches. Here now, today, an old woman, embittered by who knows what past depredations against her and her family, seems to hold the fate of a man quite literally in her hands. Is she right or wrong to deny Dana Trent his chance for life? I'll return shortly with Act Two. Dr. Mitchell Hobbs, assistant chief of surgery at Temple Hospital, had been on duty for nearly 24 hours. After leaving instructions about his patient, he allowed himself the necessary luxury of some sleep. But when his alarm woke him at 7 a.m., and after examining Dana Trent, this quiet and controlled man became a raging tiger.
0: Nurse! Nurse!
1: Yes, Dr. Hobbs.
0: Where is Dr. Rinduli?
1: Well, he went out less than an hour ago. He left this for you.
0: What is it?
1: It's a note or a letter.
0: How come he was wakened before me?
1: Well, he only had the duty since 8 last night. He told us to wake him instead of you if necessary.
0: Is this a hospital or a fraternity house? Why should he take it upon himself to...
6: Oh, wait a minute. I'm afraid you're right about Trent, but I don't want you sticking your neck out. I've gone to the old witch to try to change her mind... Wait till you hear from me. A damn young fool. There isn't any time to wait. We might lose a patient. All right, let's get on the pipe. I want Trent and 516 prepped right away. Alert OR.
1: Yes, sir.
6: Same orders as earlier this morning. If Dr. Rizzulli doesn't get back within half an hour, I'm going ahead, permission or no permission. I'll need an assistant and a full abdominal team and the best anesthesiologist you can dig up. Maybe you can still get me Gentry. He only lives a couple blocks away. But I'm serving notice. This is emergency. Capital E.
1: Well, do you have a clearance I can file with surgery, Doc?
6: No, I don't. If I lose the patient, my neck's on the block. And if anyone wants a scalpel to cut it loose, he can have mine.
1: Yes?
4: Good morning. I'm Dr. Dominic Rinzulli from Temple Hospital. I've been trying to reach you by phone, but it seems to be out of order.
1: Oh, my grandmother ordered it taken off the hook. I'm Livy. I mean Olivia Trent. Is something wrong?
4: I'm gonna level with you, Miss Trent. There's a whole lot wrong. Could I see your grandmother? I hate to rush you, but time is of the essence.
1: It's about my father?
4: Yes.
1: Well, please come in.
4: Thank you.
1: I'm afraid I can't disturb Grandma. Well, when she got back from the hospital earlier this morning, I was afraid she was going to collapse, so I gave her a sedative and got her to bed.
4: Yeah. Now, I can't put it anyway, but right on the line, Miss Trent. It's your father's life. Now, my chief, a guy I think is the greatest surgeon in the world, is going to operate on your father without consent. And your grandmother is powerful enough to end his career if anything goes wrong. I don't want to take that chance.
1: I see. Did you bring the consent with you?
4: Well, sure.
1: Then give it to me and I'll sign it.
4: I appreciate that, Miss Trent, but you're not of age. I mean, legal age.
1: I am 18.
4: But your grandmother said you weren't.
1: Look, grandmother does and says a lot of things to protect me. It's her way of life. I guess a person would only have to look at me to see how overprotected I am. Well, it's about time I did something on my own. So please let me sign the paper. It'll be quite legal.
4: Well...
1: Would you like to see a copy of my birth certificate?
4: No, no, it isn't that. It's...
1: Are you scared about what Grandma's attitude will be?
4: I just don't want to get you or anyone in trouble. Your grandmother has already refused permission for the operation.
1: Because she wants my father to die.
4: But naturally you don't.
1: Oh, I guess this will sound terrible to you, but I don't care. He's made a pretty good job of wrecking all of our lives. But Mother asked me last night... Well, that's beside the point. What it is, I suppose, is whatever else he is a human being, isn't he? So where do I sign?
4: If you're sure that you know what you're doing.
1: I'm sure.
4: You ought to read it first.
1: It doesn't matter. She said to save a little love for him. And if that makes her happy, that's what I want.
4: Okay. Is there a table somewhere?
1: Oh, right here by the phone. Give me the pen.
7: Tom, where the hell are you? And don't keep me. I'm on my way to operate.
8: That's what I wanted to talk to you about.
7: Well, I don't. If you can see the blood count and the rest of his vital signs, you know...
8: Simmer down, man. I just wanted to, you know, you have my blessings and the family signature.
7: You mean you got that tough old dame to sign a release?
8: I didn't have to tilt that windmill. I have Miss Trent's signature.
7: Oh, but she's under it.
8: Fear not. I am sitting here gazing at a legal document I haven't seen since I did my tour of duty as an intern on the OB floor. A birth certificate. Olivia Pearson Trent is a doddering old crone of practically 19, and she signed the consent form, which I'm about to bring back to the hospital.
7: A lady killer, as my father used to say in another era.
8: See you at the shop.
7: Well, by the time you do, it'll all be over one way or the other. I'm on my way to the operating room right now.
9: May I ask what you're doing in my house, Dr.
1: Renzulli, Grandmother. And he came here to get permission to operate on Daddy.
9: And you gave it?
1: Yes. No matter what he's done, no amount of wrongs make a right.
9: Well, I suppose there's no way I really could have stopped it. But before you leave, Dr. Renzulli, I want you doctors to know what kind of man you're trying to save.
4: Mrs. Stanton, I...
9: Oh, no, you forced yourself into this. You stay until I shame the devil enough to tar you with the same brush.
1: Hey, Grandmother, please.
9: When one is as prominent socially as the Stantons are, and as wealthy, one needs constant protection.
1: Grandmother.
9: Quiet. Especially girls. I tried to protect Laura as carefully as I protect Olivia. But I failed.
1: You can't live other people's lives for them. They have to live their own.
9: Would you want me to have left you free to lead the life your mother led?
1: Maybe if she'd had more freedom of choice, she mightn't have ended up as she did.
9: Are you making me responsible for that?
1: No!
4: Mrs. Stanton, I really...
9: I'm not finished yet, young man. I had a very difficult time having Olivia's mother. I lost 3 children before she came, and I never could have any more after her. I was also not as young as I should have been, and she was premature. It was a very difficult time for me, particularly since within a year after I brought Laurie home, my husband died very suddenly. You see, Laurie never knew a father. I had to bring her up and protect her.
1: Grandmother.
9: Hush, child, hush. I want to get this said. There was a young man in my husband's organization named Dana Trent. He was my husband's secretary. He was a great deal of help through the years, I thought then, because of his regard for my husband. I would have advanced him in the business, but he lacked ambition, and I needed him for other things. He was a suitable escort for a widow, and Laura was crazy about him from the time she could walk and talk. I could never marry again after Court died, and I felt that he served rather well as a sort of surrogate father for Laura. Oh, he was a charmer with very winning ways and handsome, and I saw to it he had every luxury. I'm a very tough, smart woman, but about some things we can all be blind. And when Laura was 16, Mr. Dana Trent made his first repayment of my kindness and indulgence.
1: What?
0: Laurie is going to have my child. it seemed appropriate for me to request her hand in marriage.
9: You unspeakable... Laura, is this true?
1: Yes, Mother.
9: Oh, well, how long...
0: She's in her fourth month. Too late to do anything about it, I assure you.
9: That's what you think. I'm going to have you arrested for statutory rape.
1: You do, Mother, and I'll kill myself. I love Dana. I've always loved him. And I want to marry him. I want to have his child.
0: Just as I've always loved Laura. You know that.
9: Leave the room, Laura. It's no use.
0: It's all right, honey. Go ahead. Just leave this up to me.
1: Everything is up to you from now on. And for always, Dana. I love you.
9: If I had a gun, Dana, I'd kill you.
0: No, you wouldn't. You know Laura's future depends on me. Her happiness. You wouldn't do anything to destroy that. So we shall be married, go to Europe, drop out of sight for a year or so, and then bring you back your grandchild. Oh, there may be a little talk, but that blows over soon enough. Now, shall we discuss income? I warn you, I shall expect it to be a rather large one.
9: It was a very large one. And they did bring my granddaughter back to me and abandoned her with me. Oh, I know it broke Laura's heart to leave her baby. But Dana had her spellbound. She was his slave. His to do with as he wanted. I'd wanted love for my daughter, but not a sick love like this. For the next 10 years, he dragged her all over Europe, scandal after scandal, women drinking, gambling. Heaven knows what other filth he dragged her through. When I finally rushed to Paris to answer her cry for help, I could scarcely recognize the ghost that opened the door to let me in. Laura! Oh, good Lord! My poor baby! What's happened to you?
1: I lost my baby, Mommy.
9: No, honey. Libby's alive and well. I almost brought her with me.
1: Libby?
9: Olivia. Your daughter.
1: Oh. I lost my baby. This other one.
9: Oh, you were pregnant again?
1: Yes. Pregnant. Dana didn't want it. He made me... I went to a doctor. There isn't any more baby. I did it for him.
9: Where is Dana?
1: He left me. Because I had these things that happened. I'm not myself a lot of the time. Who is Laura? I don't remember. If I can't have Dana, I want my mommy. I want to go home.
9: That's the man you want to save.
4: Your daughter's never got a divorce?
9: No. Because, incredibly, even up to the last, she was in love with him. And besides...
10: My mother was in hospitals and sanitariums until the beginning of this year. She came home for my 18th birthday.
9: And so did Dana Trent, what was left of him. Do you know why, Doctor?
4: No, but, really, Mrs. Stanton, I must get back to...
9: I'm almost finished. Before my husband died, he'd settled a large trust fund on Libby. It came due on her 18th birthday. You gave the money to your mother, didn't you, Libby?
10: Yes. It was mine. And Mother wanted to pay you back for supporting her all these years... I thought if it would make her happy...
9: What she really wanted it for was to run away with your father again. It was found in the trunk of the car after the smash-up. You still want to save that scum, that filth?
4: Mrs. Stanton, I... Look, I'm sympathetic, and I'm appalled, but doctors are not judges. Our only function is to save lives, good or bad.
9: Very well. I hope you fail, young man, because if you don't, I will not have my granddaughter put through the agony her mother has suffered. I'll find a way to take care of Dana Trent myself.
5: Both Dr. Dominic Renzulli and Libby look at this indomitable and tough old woman with some consternation in their eyes. She is just formidable enough to carry out her threat. Will she have the opportunity? And will she actually go through with it? I'll answer those questions when I return shortly with Act 3. There's an old piece of doggerel which runs, "The rain, it raineth on the just and also on the unjust fella, but chiefly on the just, because the unjust steals the just's umbrella." A truism that is altogether too apt, as in our story here. But unfair as the ways of the world may be, no one of us can set himself up as God and decide on the right of another to live or die. After closing the door on Dr. Renzulli, a weary and unhappy Libby crosses the hall toward the stairs, but is stopped by the imperative voice of her grandmother.
11: Olivia?
10: Yes, grandmother.
11: Where are you going?
10: Upstairs to lie down. I don't feel very well.
11: I want to talk to you for just a moment. Please, dear.
10: Oh, all right. But not too long. There's been enough talking.
9: I know. I'm sorry I dragged up the awful past. It made me sick to my stomach, too. But I thought, I hope...
10: You know you could never convince any doctor to allow a man to die when there's any possibility of saving
9: him. Oh, I know it consciously. But deep in my subconscious is buried such a hate. A terrible, consuming, driving hate against that man. I won't say his name. But I am willing him to die. And if God doesn't answer my prayer, then... Well... That's my business. No one else's. Libby, dear.
10: Yes, Di, what is it?
9: I want some reassurance from you.
10: Me? What can I offer?
9: About your mother. Libby, was it all my fault? Did I overprotect her, shield her too much from life? Mother, drive her to run away from all my love to someone else.
10: No, you mustn't blame yourself. Mother made her own choices. But it is hard, grandmother, to be hemmed in. Not to have freedom to move where you want, decide what you want.
9: Well, I suppose you plan to fly the nest, too.
10: I may. It's time for me to start finding out for myself. What I'm all about.
9: So you do blame me for your mother?
10: That isn't true.
9: Oh, yes. Even for her death?
10: That certainly isn't true. And I could... Well, sort of prove that.
9: How?
10: Because of what happened last night.
9: Oh, did you have a bad dream? I thought I heard you call out. What happened?
10: Well, I woke up suddenly and... I suddenly felt this cold chill. And you know how warm last night was, and I had my window wide open, and then, all of a sudden... Huh? What? Oh, damn that loose shutter.
12: It's all right, Libby. Don't bother about the window.
10: Mother, you came back.
12: Only for a moment, my darling. Just to say goodbye.
10: Where, Dad?
12: At the wheel. At the wheel. But I want to ask you, now that I finally see him for what he really is, save a little mourning for him. He can't help himself any more than I can.
10: Father!
12: What is it?
10: I can see right through you. The wall, the pictures, even the pattern of the paper.
12: That's because I'm already dead. I love you. And neither of us deserve to live. You see, I had to grab the wheel and kill us both. Because we were poisoning your life.
10: And then suddenly the chill was gone. And the wind disappeared. And the shutters stopped clattering. And it was warm again. But I know it wasn't a dream.
13: How?
10: Because I looked at the clock and it was exactly 10 minutes after 2. When did the police sergeant tell us he heard the crash?
13: That's right. 10 minutes after 2.
9: So Laura came to her senses at last and tried to kill him.
10: She asked me to mourn a little for him.
9: Only as usual he gets away with it. He doesn't have to be mourned, because he escaped while Laura had to die.
10: Oh, Granny, please don't. I'll be all right when it's over. Oh, I'm very tired myself and sick to my heart. Granny, let's both go lie down. I'll help you upstairs.
9: Maybe I've lived enough years. It's time to rest.
10: Should I get a doctor?
9: Oh, no, Libby. I have no need of doctors. No. Just peace of mind.
10: Dr. Renzelli. Doctor?
14: Why, yes, Miss Trent. What is it?
10: Look, I've got to talk quickly. Somewhere more private, please. Well,
14: come on, I'll take you to Dr. Hobbs' office. What's wrong?
10: It's my grandmother. Have you seen her? Here, I mean.
14: No. Why?
10: Well, shortly after you left this morning, we both went to lie down. I couldn't sleep. I kept worrying because I'd remembered about the gun.
14: What gun?
10: Well, the one we kept in the chest of drawers in the upstairs hall. Grandmother always kept one there, loaded. Well, you know, three women alone in a house with nothing but women servants should have protection, she said. Well, the gun is gone.
14: Oh, and you think your grandmother took it?
10: You heard what she said about taking things into her own hands.
14: Look, this is Dr. Hobbs' office. I'll put you in here while I...
9: Libby, what are you doing here?
10: Looking for you. Why are you here?
9: Well, I came to see Dr. Hobbs. His nurse told me that I'm too late. The operation has already begun, so I'm waiting.
10: Why?
9: I have a vested interest in the result. Obviously, my future depends on it.
14: It may be rather a long wait, Mrs. Stanton. May I take your bag and put it somewhere?
9: No. I prefer to keep it myself.
14: I just thought you looked uncomfortable.
9: I am quite comfortable, thank you, Doctor. I'm accustomed to carrying a bag.
14: I just look kind of heavy.
9: It is.
10: Granny, let me have the bag.
9: Now, what is all this fuss about my bag? What for?
10: I want... the gun you have in it.
9: What gun?
10: The one from the chest in the upstairs hall. The one that is missing.
9: Oh, so you noticed that too, eh?
10: What do you mean, too?
9: I did go for the gun. I had intended to use it, but it wasn't there.
10: Wasn't there?
9: That's right. Oh, don't look so disbelieving and scared. Here, take the bag and see for yourself. I'm quite unarmed and reasonably safe.
10: Well, then who took it?
9: I did a lot of thinking about that. And suddenly, remembering back to your... well, let's say your dream... I suddenly am quite sure it was Dana.
10: Why?
9: Because I don't think your mother went with him willingly. I think that's why... well, we won't go into that in front of Dr. Renzulli. I think when we check with the sergeant, the gun will be found in the remains of the car. Funny. I'm a foolish, rigid woman who's made a lifetime of mistakes. But suddenly today I realized how blind I've been and my eyes were opened by my granddaughter.
10: Me?
9: Yes. Oh, poor Laura. I sheltered her, overprotected her, kept her from any freedom of choice, just as you said. But I won't make the same mistake again. Do you have your own money, Libby? Your future is your own. I won't interfere anymore. I'll get out of your life. You'll be better off without me.
10: Granny?
9: Yes.
10: Just this
13: Hold me.
15: Oh.
13: I'm not letting you go. You see, I've made my choice. To stay with you.
15: Oh, but Libby, you...
13: I see everything so clearly now. I never had a mother or a father. But I had you. And I'll always have you. Oh, sure, someday there'll be a man for me. A man you'll help me pick. And there'll be children. And you're young enough to be here for once more around the clock. And this time it'll be all happiness you, me, and Mother ever missed. As for my father, let him come around. And we'll kick him out for good. Come on, Granny. Let's go home and start building a new life. No sense us sticking around. Would you please excuse us, Dr. Renzulli?
4: Of course. And, the best of luck.
9: We don't need it. We'll make our own.
4: So, that's the whole story, Mitch. And that's the ever-loving character you plucked from the jaws of death.
0: Well, I had no choice, Dom. But it's lucky she didn't decide to take the law into her own hands.
4: What do you mean?
0: Oh, the operation was a success as far as it went. I fixed up everything the car crash caused. But what 48 years of rough living have done to Dana Trent, no surgeon could fix. He has advanced cirrhosis of the liver and an extra quirk that nature, or maybe Providence, built in. An intrahepatic biliary obstruction.
4: Non-operable?
0: Non-operable. It's a safe bet he'll never leave this hospital alive.
5: The irony of fate, the justice of God, or just the mathematical certainty that if you roll the dice long enough, you've got to turn up snake eyes. If ever a man deserved death, it was Dana Trent. It's a pleasing thought to know that in the end, he made it for himself. From the Apocrypha in the Bible, and most probably the source of the piece of doggerel I quoted earlier, he maketh his sun to rise on the evil and the good, and sendeth rain on the just and on the unjust. This time the rain fell where I think we all would have wanted it to, and at least for once, evil found its own reward. Our cast included Mary Jane Higby, Rosemary Rice, Joan Lovejoy, Russell Horton, and Ian Martin. The entire production was under the direction of Hyman Brown. Radio Mystery Theater was sponsored in part by Anheuser-Busch Incorporated, brewers of Budweiser. This is E.G. Marshall inviting you to return to our Mystery Theater for another adventure in the macabre. Until next time, pleasant dreams.
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if it won't be you dreaming like I do. 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

The Cavalcade of America, sponsored by DuPont, maker of better things for better living through chemistry, presents Basil Rathbone in The Hated Hero of 1776 with Ruth Warwick.

Tonight, with Basil Rathbone as its star, Cavalcade retells the story of a man who loved freedom more than any other thing in life. He was Thomas Paine. Our play, written by Raphael Hayes and Robert L. Richards, is based on the best-selling novel by Howard Fast, Citizen Tom Paine. Cavalcade presents Basil Rathbone with Ruth Warwick in The Hated Hero of 1776 on the Cavalcade of America.

0: 1775, and the martial beat of drums, the relentless beat of marching troops echoes from one end to the other of the 13 colonies of America. For in the minds of men, in the fall of 1775, confusion, doubt, uncertainty. Is it to be peace or war? Is it to be a policy of appeasement and reconciliation, or is it to be rebellion, armed, bloody, and uncompromising revolution? And then, across the land, is heard a voice.
1: Bring the doctrine of reconciliation to the touchstone of nature, and then tell me whether you can hereafter love, honor, and faithfully serve the power that hath carried fire and sword into your land.
0: The voice is the voice of Tom Paine, and what he wrote is common sense. A thing to stir the hearts of his countrymen as nothing else would stir them in 100 years.
1: But if you say you can still pass the violations over, then I ask, hath your house been burned, your property destroyed, your wife and children destitute? Have you lost a parent or a child? If you have not, then you are not a judge of those who have. But if you have and can still shake hands with the murderers, then you are not worthy of the name of husband, father, friend, or lover. You have the heart of a coward and the spirit of a sycophant.
0: The home of George Robideau in the Philadelphia of 1775 was much like any American home in time of crisis. The debates, the questions, the arguments, the voices of the weak and of the strong. And the debate tonight in the home of George Robideau, as in 100,000 homes throughout the land, is on Tom Paine's Common Sense. With old Robideau was his niece, Irene, her young brother, Jamie, and an admirer, Mr. Jackson.
2: It isn't your objectives I'm opposed to, Mr. Robideau. It's the method.
3: And who isn't, Mr. Jackson?
2: Bloodshed, burning, and pillage throughout the whole countryside. But it's gone too far to back up now.
4: Well, it wouldn't have. If it weren't for men like Thomas Paine, why, the man's bloodthirsty.
5: Tom Paine? Why, he's the kindest, gentlest man who ever lived.
4: You know this Thomas Paine?
3: Yes, we know him. Irene knows him perhaps as well as anyone ever can. He's a strange fellow.
4: A rival, Irene?
5: Hardly that, I should say. I admire him.
6: Who could help but admire him? He's got the courage to speak the truth. And that's more than could be said for a lot of our fancy friends.
5: Jamie, darling, please.
6: I don't care. It's true. And what Mr. Paine wrote is true. We've got to fight. And the sooner we all find it out, the better.
5: I know, dear. Perhaps someone will have to fight, but it's just that I hate to hear you talk that way. You're my little brother.
6: I'm not so much younger than you, Irene. And if I'm old enough to get married next week, I'm old enough to say what I think.
3: Well, wonder who that could be.
4: Were you expecting someone, Irene?
5: Well, I'd...
7: Mr. Thomas Paine, sir.
3: Tom, come in, come in.
8: Thank you, sir. But it must be only for a moment. Good evening, Irene. Jamie?
5: Good evening, good evening, Tom. This is a friend of mine, Mr. Jackson, Mr. Paine.
8: How do you do, Mr. Paine? We were just speaking of you. Not too unkindly, I hope.
3: Can't you stay a while, Tom, or are you off somewhere again?
8: I must be, I'm afraid. I wanted to pay my respects and say goodbye to you all.
5: Well, Tom, where are you going?
8: To New Jersey, to join Washington's army.
5: The army? Oh, Tom.
8: Are you surprised, Irene?
5: No, I don't think I am.
8: Mr. Paine, why must it be this way? Why must there be armies in a ravaged countryside and sorrow in every home?
1: Because, sir, while men may be reasonable, tyranny is not.
6: Mr. Paine.
8: Yes, Jamie?
6: Will we win?
8: Jamie, when a man has borne hunger and humiliation and oppression until he can bear it no longer, when the wrath of a plain, peace-loving people is at last kindled into flame under a tyrant's lash, nothing under heaven can stand before it. It will burn and devour and rage until the evil that provoked it is consumed. And out of it will rise a vision, a way of living among men. Yes, Jamie, we will win.
6: Yes. Now I know we will.
8: Well, I've talked too much again. Forgive me, it's late.
3: God be with you, Tom. Come back and see us.
8: I shall. Goodbye to you all, Mr. Jackson.
4: Good day, sir.
6: Mr. Paine.
8: Yes, Jamie?
6: I'm going with you.
5: Jamie.
3: No, my
6: I don't care what you say. If it's worth talking about, it's worth fighting for.
8: Jamie.
6: Don't you want me to come?
8: Jamie, you're to be married next week.
6: Yes?
8: Marry her, then. Talk it over with your wife and with Irene and your uncle, and think very seriously what it means. Then, if you still want to come, we'll all be waiting for you.
6: Yes, sir.
8: Good night again.
2: Good night, Tom.
4: Good night.
5: I'll see you to the door, Tom.
8: Thank you.
5: Well, Tom.
8: Goodbye, Irene.
5: Tom, before you go.
8: Yes.
5: Will you kiss me goodbye?
8: Irene. Oh, my darling.
5: Oh, Tom, why must it be like this? You've done enough. No one could expect more of you than you've done.
8: You heard what Jamie said?
5: Yes, and I heard what you answered him. You told him to marry.
8: I don't pretend to demand of everyone what I demand of myself.
5: Perhaps it's because I'm a woman. And a woman thinks of the future, Tom. A future life.
8: Irene, there can be no future life unless men are willing to die for it.

0: Tom Paine. Come in, man. Come in. You look like a ghost.
1: George, I've got to have 100 pounds of paper stock. There's a pamphlet I misprint. And no printer will touch it unless I supply the paper.
0: Tom, when did you eat last?
1: Oh, I don't know. 2 days ago, I think. Will you buy me the paper stock?
0: 2 days, you think? Are you mad?
1: Will you buy me the paper stock?
0: Irene.
2: Yes, Uncle?
0: It's Tom Paine. Get some hot food.
2: Tom, you're back.
1: Irene.
0: He'll stay with us for a few days, Irene.
1: Can't you understand, man? Philadelphia's threatened. That pamphlet of mine has got to rally the whole people now. Can't you understand? We are near the end of everything. Buy me that paper.
2: Uncle, please.
0: Stay out of this, please, Irene.
1: Robidoux, I've come a long way. Maybe I am a little sick, too, but what's that compared with what's happening in the snow on the Delaware? We're so close to the end, man. We can't lose now. We mustn't.
0: Payne, I... All right, I'll get you your paper now. Sometimes you... Well, stay here with Irene. I'll go see Rittenhouse.
2: Tom, tell me, how's Jamie? We've heard not a word.
1: Oh, I'm a thoughtless wretch, Irene. I might have known you wanted some news of Jamie. He's well.
2: Truly?
1: Far better than some thousands of other poor devils.
2: Oh, the retreat must have been a terrible thing.
1: All ruin and blood in the churned-up snow. Common sight. So was the one of grown men weeping. That was the hardest sound to bear, Irene. Grown men crying. God! An army rotting down to 800 men. And people still eating and sleeping and laughing.
2: Tom, you're ill. Why don't you stay here and rest?
1: Here? In the same house with you?
2: Yes, in the same house with me.
1: Would you so entrap me then, Irene?
2: Come away with me now, Tom. You've done enough. There's still time for us.
1: Irene, will you believe me if I tell you that there's nothing on this earth I'd rather do? If I but had the choice.
2: Then why not, Tom?
1: No, Irene. There's too much to do yet. There's a war that's part of my making, and there's a crisis now.
2: Do you think a pamphlet will stop it?
1: I don't know. A man does his best, that's all. And writing's the thing I do best of all.

0: These are the times that try men's souls. The summer soldier and the sunshine patriot will in this crisis shrink from the service of their country. But he who stands it now deserves the thanks of man and woman. Tyranny, like hell, is not easily conquered. Yet, we have this consolation with us, that the harder the conflict, the more glorious the triumph. Oh, let it be told to the future world that in the depths of winter, when nothing but hope and virtue could survive, that the city and the country, alarmed at one common danger, came forth to meet and repulse it. I call not upon one, but upon all.
1: And Philadelphia did not fall. And throughout the land, the cause held that winter and spring. And in the hot summer of 1778, another American army waited near Brandywine Creek, waiting for the king's men. But the farmers and the shopkeepers still made mistakes and blunders. And General Howe's men slashed the new army to pieces, cut it and routed it. The road to Philadelphia was open to the enemy. And in the city, there was panic. Even old George Robidoux was preparing to flee the city with his family.
2: If you can't get it in the cart, leave it, for heaven's sake.
3: George Robidoux, what's got into your man?
4: We're packing up and leaving, that's what.
3: But you can't go. We can hold the city.
5: Leave us alone, Payne. We know what we're doing.
6: We've got to go, don't you see, Tom?
5: You expect us to stay and swing from a gallows, Tories at our backs and redcoats in front of us?
3: Jackson, our city's the best fortress in the world. Every street's a death trap. We can break the enemy like a stick of wood.
5: Are you mad? Even Congress has pulled out.
3: 1,000 men. That's all we need, 1,000 men.
4: Don't be a fool, Tom. Come along, Irene. Come
3: on. All right, then, run for cover.
6: I'll catch up with you, Uncle George.
1: You'd better go too, Irene.
6: Tom, listen to me.
1: What is it, Irene?
6: Look at me. Look at my face, Tom Paine. I'll never ask it again. Come away with me, out of all of this.
1: Irene, no. Not even for you.
6: For me? When have you ever thought of me? You've taken my brother from me. You've taken yourself, and now my home's a battlefield. Oh, Tom, can't we have just a little happiness before it's too late?
1: Irene, look at me. You see me what I am. You know me. A pamphleteer, a revolutionist. What kind of happiness would you have with me?
6: Can't you let me be the judge of that?
7: Campaign.
1: Aye, Ben, here. What is it?
7: A Tory mob has been through the north part of town. They got an old man. We got there too late. Peters was his name. He was with Washington on Long Island.
1: Peters? I remember him well.
7: We want to give his poor old bones a decent burial before the redcoats get here. Will you help us?
1: Where is he, Ben?
7: Out toward the Baltimore Pike.
6: Tom!
1: Goodbye, Irene.
6: Will you leave me now just to bury one poor old Continental soldier?
1: I must, Irene. For in that grave, but for the grace of God, lies someone that you love.

0: Will you say something, Tom?
1: A speech?
0: It's a lonely place down there till Judgment Day.
1: Well, this old man died for something that was new in his lifetime. A thing called liberty. When he was a young man, it was only a dream. And when he came to give his life for the dream of his youth, he had not much more life left to give. Yet perhaps he cherished it the more for that. Certainly he could not have given more. And in that gift, John Peters will live. For men in centuries to come, who do not even know his name, will do him honor as they honor liberty. Lower him now, Ben. Cover his grave.

0: You are listening to the Cavalcade of America, sponsored by DuPont and presenting Basil Rathbone in The Hated Hero of 1776. Ruth Warwick plays opposite Mr. Rathbone. The time of our play is the darkest days of the war for American independence, when the cause of liberty seemed lost. Philadelphia was in the hands of the enemy. Bitterly, Tom Paine again took the long road out of Philadelphia, searching for a shattered army. And in the winter, he found them, freezing to death at Valley Forge.
1: He began asking for you, Tom, as soon as he heard you were in Valley Forge.
2: Jamie Roberts.
1: He took a bed a fortnight ago, and he's been lying in that filthy hovel ever since. There's nowhere else to take him, Tom.
2: A child.
1: Aye, a child. And a soldier.
2: Does he know about the city, Ben?
1: You'll forgive me, Tom. You see, his wife was there.
2: I know.
1: What good would the truth have done? I told him we've got Philadelphia back.
2: I understand.
1: Here, this is it. There's a bit of a lighted candle on the ledge inside the door.
2: Thank you, Ben. I'll do whatever I can for him.
1: Tom.
2: Yes?
1: Don't let him know.
2: I won't.
3: Who's there?
2: It's only me, laddie. Tom Paine, fresh out of Philadelphia.
3: Mr. Paine. Come close. The light's bad in here.
2: How are you feeling, Jamie?
3: Poorly. Tom, tell me about Philadelphia. Did you see my wife?
2: She's doing fine, Jamie. I had quite a chat with her before I left the city. A bit lonely, aye, but she'll be glad to see you when you get home.
3: Aye. If I ever get home.
2: Why, are you mad, Jamie? We'll both be back before the month of February blows itself out.
3: What's inside my chest says different, Tom. Oh, it's hot. Hot.
2: Lie still, Jamie. Lie still. You'll throw your blankets off.
3: Mary. Mary.
2: Jamie, lad.
3: Huh? Oh, Tom. How is Irene?
2: Irene is well.
3: Will you marry her, Tom? One day.
2: Perhaps one day.
3: Tom.
2: Yes, Jamie?
3: Will you write a letter for me? There's pen and ink under the bed.
2: Surely, Jamie. Here, I have it. And there's a bit of paper in it. And there's a bit of paper in the pocket. Well, now, what will you say?
3: I don't know. My dearly beloved wife. I sit here in the light of a candle, thinking of you. And I can see you clearly as a picture, standing there before the little glass, combing your long brown hair, your fine long brown hair, thinking your long brown hair.
2: Ned. Jamie.
3: Give me your hand, Tom Paine.
2: Surely. Do you want some water, lad?
3: I'll be back. I'll be back tomorrow. Tomorrow. At noon.
2: Jamie.
4: Tom, are you in here?
2: In the dark.
4: It was a short candle. A bit of a thing. Burned out on you, eh?
2: Burned out on me.
4: How's the lad?
2: Dead.
4: Oh. May his soul rest easily. Will you come out, Tom?
2: How can I?
4: What?
2: He's still holding my hand. And it's like all the dead in this war holding it. How can I leave go, Ben? How can I leave go?

0: But in the spring, the plowboys and the shopkeepers flocked to the encampment at Valley Forge, and the 4,000 starved veterans swelled to 12,000 men. And at Monmouth, Washington and the Continental Army smashed the King's men. Back to Philadelphia rode Tom Paine. Back with a heavy heart to the home of his old friend, George Robidoux.
1: Is this the house, Tom?
2: This is the house, Ben.
1: Will you be long?
2: I'd like to hope I shall, but I hardly think so, Ben.
1: Perhaps it would be better that I wait outside.
2: I didn't want to ask you.
1: I know.
2: Well, then.
1: I'll be here about somewhere.
2: Thank you, Ben. Is Miss Irene at home?
3: Miss Irene?
2: Yes. Mr. Robidoux's niece.
3: Yes, sir. This way, if you please. Mr. Thomas Paine.
4: Tom, you did come back.
2: Did you think I would not, Irene?
4: Tom, what of Jamie?
2: I came to tell you that, Irene.
4: He's dead.
2: He was a good soldier. He died as a soldier should.
4: When there was no word of him for so long, I knew. Oh, Tom, he was only a child.
2: I'm sorry that I had to come to you with news like this.
4: I knew it had to happen from that first day, when he wanted to go with you.
2: Do you blame me, Irene?
4: No, Tom, I don't blame you. Not any longer. We've all changed in these years. Changed and been hurt and learned. Now I know you were right.
2: We can't all see the truth at the same instant, Irene.
4: Tom, do you remember Frank Jackson?
2: Frank Jackson? Yes, he wanted you to marry him.
4: He changed too, Tom. He joined the militia after we lost Philadelphia. He fought at Monmouth. He admires you very much.
2: He's very kind. Perhaps one day I shall see him and can say so.
4: Tom, I married him.
2: Married?
4: Tom, don't you understand? It was the only way I knew to cling to life. In the midst of all the horror, it was like the promise that you yourself were fighting for. That life can never end, that men can never die. Oh, I had to have that promise, Tom.
2: Do you love him?
4: Yes, I think I do.
2: Irene, I can't stay.
4: Tom, please don't condemn me.
2: How could I condemn you?
4: Then you'll come back to see us soon?
2: Yes, of course.
4: Oh, Tom.
2: Goodbye, Irene.
4: Goodbye, Tom.
2: And God bless you both.
1: Well, Tom, was it as you thought?
2: In a way, Ben, yes, in a way.
1: Well, come and have a drink with me in any case.
2: No, Ben, I'll be off.
1: Off? Where to, man, at this time?
2: I don't know. Maybe near, maybe far.
1: You mean you're going away, Tom?
2: It's all over now, Ben. See, it's the people's now. There's nothing.
1: Are you mad?
2: The revolution's all but won, Ben. Nothing can stop it now. There'll be no more Valley Forges, no more retreats. Our liberty's won. Who needs a pamphleteer now?
1: But, Tom...
2: And the world's a wide place. Room enough to find a home in.
1: But your home's here, Tom. You've said it yourself, where freedom is.
2: No, Ben. That's not what I said. Where freedom is not, there is my home.

0: Thank you, Basil Rathbone. Ladies and gentlemen, Mr. Rathbone will return to the microphone in just a few moments. Meanwhile, here is Gain Whitman with a message from DuPont.
1: Tom Paine used quill and paper to convey the truth to the people of his time. Today, our enemies are learning the indisputable truth with the aid of science. News dispatches from neutral Switzerland tell of growing disillusionment inside Nazi Germany. For instance, quote, "With amazement, the people realize they have been systematically misled by the Nazi Party," unquote. One way they are learning is through photographs. Our planes or the British make a bombing raid. The German propaganda department says we didn't hit anything, but the next day our planes fly over the Reich and drop thousands of tiny photographs. Photographs that show the actual damage. The Nazis may tell lies, but our photographs tell the truth. People in faraway corners of Germany learn what has happened to Hamburg and Cologne because we show them these pictures. The camera in this war has become a weapon of increasing value. Cameras used in modern warplanes must be able to take pictures while traveling through the air at the terrific speeds attained by military aircraft today. They must be able to operate at temperatures around 60 degrees below zero and withstand changes in pressure, temperature, and humidity as the photography planes dodge up and down through clouds and changing weather. German and Italian cities are photographed in broad daylight, at high noon, in fact, when shadows are least bothersome. Maps showing every street and house can be prepared from the photos. Clean, sharp color photographs are made today from as high as 30,000 feet. From 3 miles up, pictures have been taken which are so clear that motorcycle troops on the roads can actually be counted. Using special film and equipment, pictures by invisible light, photographs can be made which show mountain ranges more than 100 miles away. Aerial photographers make these sensational long shots by using film treated with dyes, which make the emulsion sensitive to the red rays in sunlight. Photographs can even be made over enemy territory on the blackest night by dropping giant parachute flares that light an entire city. Moving picture cameras attached to fighter planes record the machine gun and cannon bursts blasting enemy planes, locomotives, and seagoing craft. Such pictures are used in instructing new pilots in dogfighting and strafing. Both the Army and the Navy are using many thousands of feet of DuPont film in wartime and peacetime. One of the DuPont, better things for better living through chemistry.
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2: Thank you, ladies and gentlemen. 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
0: Next week, Cavalcade brings you another popular star of the screen, John Garfield, in an original radio play based on the landing operations under fire of the United States Coast Guard in the invasion of Sicily. It is called Continue Unloading, and its hero is not a soldier, sailor, or a marine, but a Coast Guard photographer. DuPont invites you to be its guest again next week when we will bring you a story of a great U.S. Coast Guard cameraman in the greatest invasion force in history, photographing the landing of tanks, munitions, food, and freedom on the shores of Sicily. Our star will be John Garfield. Featured with Mr. Garfield will be Wally Mayer. Tonight's musical score was composed and conducted by Robert Armbruster. Basil Rathbone appeared tonight on Cavalcade by courtesy of Metro-Goldwyn-Mayer, producers of Thousands Cheer. This is James Bannon sending best wishes from Cavalcade sponsor, the DuPont Company of Wilmington, Delaware. The Cavalcade of America came to you from Hollywood. 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

you do, ladies and gentlemen, I should like now to introduce something very unique in music. This, to me, is the latest thing in hot jazz. I can't give you my name, I'm sorry to say, but I'm a modern critic of jazz music. Take it away, Phyllis.

0: Excuse me. 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
1: Why, yes. Where do you come from?
0: Ozone Heights.
1: Do you like it there?
0: Why, I wouldn't think of living anyplace else.
1: My name is Rodney Hatch.
0: My
1: You don't have to tell me. I know.

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Let me tell you, brother, that the music was grand. They had piano and a clarinet. The only thing they needed was a second cornet. And that's what led to the ruin of the Dixieland Band. When the folks would holler for the maple leaf rag, they would get to swinging, but the trumpet would drag. They had to keep him 'cause he played so sweet, but they needed

and some kissing and some hoping and some missing and some moping and some stuff like that there. I want some leaping and some chasing and some weeping and some pacing and some stuff like that there. And when I get a certain feeling, I confess it, there's really only one expression to express it. I want some hugging and some squeezing and some mugging and some teasing and some stuff.

with the squeezed mug teased. Stuff like that there. I want to be petted, spooned.

want some kissing and some hoping and some missing and some open and some stuff like that there. I want some leaping and some chasing and some weeping and some pacing and some stuff like that there. And when I get a certain feeling, I confess it. There's really only one expression to express it.

If there's anything wrong with you, you report to the first sergeant, and he puts your name in the sick book. And then you report to the infirmary, where they fix you up. The only soldier the medic never seem able to cure is the guy suffering from good old love sickness. One fellow who really has it bad is our corporal, Ziggy Lane, who is always singing about his love that has to wait.

a shot. 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I had to go back today, my leave was over. There was so much

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He used to take me on his knee and say, Kolya, my little gypsy, it's time for you to become a man. Time for you to go out in the world and learn the facts of life. So I packed my little Karzinka and I went. 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And when she spoke, her voice was like the voice of angels. 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
0: Just sit me here grabbing.
1: Grabbing?
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1: Rocking chair, Lord.
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1: Aunt Harriet.
0: How long in heaven she be?
1: Heaven she be, baby, so
0: long. And that sweet chariot.
1: Oh, chariot.
0: For the end of the troubles, I see.
1: My sweet chariot.
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0: Hi, fellas. 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We're going to try and make a couple of V-discs for you today. Along with me is a young gentleman. He hasn't been in the country very long. His name is Dick Farney, and he sings a lovely song. He would like to sing for you, Somebody Loves Me. Won't you say something, Dick?
1: Thank you very much, Slam. It's a pleasure, fellas, to sing for you, and I hope you like it.

0: Now, as gunshots echo across the wind-swept, snow-covered reaches of the wild Northwest, Quaker Puff Wheat and Quaker Puff Rice, the breakfast cereal shot from guns, present the challenge of the Yukon. It's Yukon King, swiftest and strongest lead dog of the Northwest, blazing the trail for Sergeant Preston of the Northwest Mounted Police in his relentless pursuit of lawbreakers.
1: On King! On, you huskies!
0: Gold. Gold discovered in the Yukon. A stampede to the Klondike in the wild race for riches. Back to the days of the gold rush. With Quaker Puff Wheat and Quaker Puff Rice bringing you the adventures of Sergeant Preston and his wonder dog Yukon King as they meet the challenge of the Yukon. Say, get set. In just a few minutes, you're going to hear something terrific. Quaker Puff Wheat and Quaker Puff Rice, the swell-tasting, ready-to-serve breakfast cereal shot from guns, are making a special offer to you listeners. We know you fellas and girls like dogs, so keep listening. We've a big surprise for every single one of you. Sergeant Preston had been summoned to the office of Inspector Maynard at Mounted Headquarters in Dawson City. The great dog King rested at his master's feet as they listened to the inspector saying,
2: Sergeant, have you ever heard of a crook called the Sparrow?
3: I certainly have, sir. From what they say, he's just about the slickest crook in the States.
2: He may soon be the slickest crook in the territory.
3: You mean he's coming to the Yukon, sir?
2: That's right, Sergeant. They think the Sparrow has his eye on a New York millionaire named J. Hamilton Rudge.
3: This man Rudge coming to the Yukon, too?
2: Yes. He was planning to sail from Seattle soon after this letter was written.
3: I see. And when he arrives, the Sparrow will probably be hovering somewhere close by.
2: It seems to be the general opinion, Sergeant. Now then, Rudge will dock at Skagway and travel overland to Whitehorse. Whitehorse, he'll embark on the Yukon Queen, sailing downriver to Dawson.
3: The Yukon Queen, eh? It's the last boat of the season.
2: Right, Sergeant. So if the Sparrow really is after Rudge's bankroll, he's pretty sure to be on that boat.
3: I take it that I'm to be on board too, sir?
2: You are, Sergeant, but not in uniform. I want you to travel as an ordinary passenger in civilian clothes.
3: What about King, sir? Can he come along?
2: Well, Sergeant, I don't know about that. Oh, go ahead. Take him.
3: Thank you, sir.
2: Now, I want you to protect this Rudge fellow, Sergeant, without revealing yourself, of course. And at the same time, I want you to see if you can't get a line on the Sparrow.
0: Ten days later, Sergeant Preston stood at the rail of the Yukon Queen as the steamer pulled away from the landing at Whitehorse. The Mountie was dressed in civilian clothes, and at his side was the great dog King. A few feet away stood another passenger, an elderly man with side whiskers and gold eyeglasses. Sergeant Preston introduced himself as Mr. Smith.
4: Smith, I suppose there are quite a few Smiths up here in the Yukon. My card, sir.
3: Well, thank you. J. Hamilton Rudge, New York City. I'm glad to know you, Mr. Rudge. You're a long way from home.
4: Well, I'm on my way to Dawson on mining business. Confound it all.
3: What's the matter?
4: That woman coming this way, she's been hounding me ever since I left Seattle.
5: Oh, there you are, dear Mr. Rudge.
4: How do you do?
5: What a simply beautiful dog. What breed is he?
3: Why, he's an Alaskan Malamute, Miss...
5: Oh, perhaps Mr. Rudge will be good enough to introduce us.
4: Miss Laverne, may I present Mr. Smith?
3: How do you do?
5: It is so reassuring to meet a strong man when one is traveling alone in a rough and unsettled country like the Yukon.
4: You'll have to excuse me. I must get back.
3: This your first trip to the territory, Miss Laverne?
5: My very first. The manager of the music hall simply begged me to come to Dawson.
3: I take it you're in the theatrical business.
5: Oh, yes, I'm an actress, Mr. Smith. And no doubt you'll recognize my full name when I tell you I'm Cleo Laverne.
3: Well, I'm afraid I'm not familiar with the stage.
5: Oh. Well, it's such a thrilling experience coming to a wild new country like this. Seeing all these pine trees and mountains and... everything. Tell me, Is it true that it gets very cold up here?
3: I've seen it hit 70 below.
5: Oh, surely you're joking.
3: Don't worry, it won't get that cold for a few months yet. The looks of the sky, though, I'd say it's going to snow before morning.
5: Oh, dear me. Perhaps I'd better go and unpack my furs. I'll see you at dinner, Mr. Smith. And I'll see you again, too, doggy.
6: Cleo Laverne walked toward the door of her cabin, which was located only a few yards from the point where Sergeant Preston and King were standing. A moment later, the great dog growled and sprang erect at the sound of a muffled scream.
3: I came from Miss Laverne's cabin. Come on, boy.
5: Come in.
3: What's wrong, Miss Laverne?
5: Over there, in my bunk.
3: A man.
5: Is he dead?
3: About as dead as a man can get with a knife through his heart.
5: Oh, Mr. Smith, I think I'm going to faint.
3: Try to keep a grip on yourself, Miss Laverne, and tell me what happened.
5: I merely came in the cabin and started to take off my coat and hat. And then I noticed him lying there.
3: You know who he is?
5: I've never seen him before in my life.
3: We'd better go notify the captain.
6: Minutes later, Captain Goodall, skipper of the Yukon Queen, eyed the two passengers sternly as they returned to Cleo Laverne's cabin.
7: Is this your cabin, Miss Laverne?
5: Yes, Captain. It's this one right here.
7: Well, where's the corpse?
5: Right over there. Where? On the... Oh, it's gone.
3: Gone?
7: Oh. Yes. If it was ever there.
3: It was there, all right.
7: I suppose it got up and walked away. All by itself. There's not even a bloodstain on the bunk.
3: The corpse was lying face down with a knife in its back. It happens there was very little blood.
7: Mr. Smith, I don't take kindly to hoaxes. Now, good day to you.
5: Oh, Mr. Smith, what a horrible situation. What on earth are we going to do?
3: I think perhaps I can convince Captain Goodall that we're not joking. You stay here with Miss Laverne, boy. I'll go up and talk to the captain again.
6: At sight of the sergeant, Captain Goodall's face turned red with anger.
7: I've already told you, Mr. Smith, that passengers are not allowed on the navigation bridge.
3: It's important I talk to you where we can't be overheard by the other passengers.
7: What is it this time? Another corpse?
3: Take a look at these credentials, please.
7: The holder of these credentials is traveling on official police business and is to be given every possible assistance. Signed, Inspector Maynard, Northwest Mounted Police. Well, if you're a Mountie, where's your uniform?
3: One of the passengers on this ship is a crook from the States called the Sparrow. I'm traveling in civilian clothing in hope of discovering his or her identity.
7: Guess I owe you an apology.
3: No need to apologize. Now then, Captain, about that corpse. The man was middle-aged, very swarthy, and had a black mustache. Does that description sound familiar?
7: No, I can't say that it does.
3: How many passengers are you carrying this trip?
7: Five, counting you and Miss Laverne.
3: And how many cabins are there?
7: 10. Hmm. Each passenger is separated from the person next to him by an empty cabin.
3: The murderer certainly didn't throw the corpse overboard in broad daylight. So the chances are it's in one of those 10 cabins.
7: Right. We'll make a search at once.
6: Sergeant Preston and Captain Goodall searched the five empty cabins and also the dining cabin at the end of the passageway, but found no trace of the missing corpse.
3: Guess we'll have to try the occupied cabins. You say there were three other passengers aboard besides Miss Laverne and myself.
7: That's right. Here's Mr. Mason's cabin right here.
8: What is it?
7: May we come in?
8: Sure, come ahead. Make yourself right at home.
7: Mr. Mason, this is Mr. Smith of Dawson City.
8: Glad to know you, Smith. Pete Mason's the name.
3: Up here to hunt gold, Mr. Mason?
8: No, not gold. It's stories I'm after.
3: Oh, you're a writer?
8: Newspaper man. Seattle Post-Intelligencer.
7: Mr. Mason, we're looking for a corpse.
8: A corpse? Well, Captain, I may look pretty green around the gills, but I'm not dead yet.
7: I'm afraid this is serious, Mr. Mason. Another passenger discovered a dead man in her cabin a short time ago. When she and Mr. Smith came up on the bridge to tell me about it, the corpse disappeared.
8: Well, it didn't float in here, Captain, if that's what you're thinking.
7: You mind if we look around?
8: Not at all. Look under my bunk, look in the closet, look anywhere you please. I'll be only too happy if you can turn up a dead man. What a headline that would make. Post reporter finds corpse in cabin.
7: Yeah. I guess you're right. There's no dead man around here. Sorry we disturbed you, Mr. Mason. Come along, Mr. Smith.
8: Hey, not so fast, Captain. You're not leaving me out of this.
7: Oh, very well. This next cabin we're coming to belongs to a Mr. Hobart.
4: Who is it?
7: It's Captain Goodall. I'd like to speak to you.
8: Well?
7: May we come in?
8: All of you?
7: Sorry. Should have introduced you. Mr. Leo Hobart, this is Mr. Mason of Seattle.
9: How do you do?
8: How do you do?
7: Mr. Smith of Dawson City.
3: I didn't catch the name of your city, Mr. Hobart. Where'd you say you were from?
8: I didn't say.
7: Mr. Hobart, we're here on a matter of murder.
8: Murder?
7: That's right. A dead man was discovered in one of... What was that?
3: Sounded like Mr. Rudge. Come on, we'd better investigate.
0: We'll continue our story in just a moment. In just a moment, Quaker Puffed Wheat and Quaker Puffed Rice bring you that big surprise. But first, here is Sergeant Preston.
3: As you boys and girls know, my closest friend and companion is my dog, King. Right, fella? Naturally, I feel that everyone should love and understand dogs. And you should recognize and know the different kinds of breeds. Dogs are truly man's best friend.
0: Fellas and girls, we're sure you agree with Sergeant Preston. That's why today we're making you listeners a very special offer. Listen.
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6: 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Or strange breeds like Saluki or Otterhound.
0: Best of all, there's Sergeant Preston's Wonder Dog Yukon King. Yes, you can get an exciting trading card of King. 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The real King himself in color.
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0: 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Now to continue our story. Pete Mason, a Seattle newspaper man, joined Sergeant Preston and Captain Goodall in their search for a missing corpse aboard the steamer Yukon Queen. The three men were about to search the cabin of another passenger named Leo Hobart when suddenly a call for help rang out.
7: Help! Help! What was that?
3: Sounded like Mr. Rudge. Come on, we'd better investigate.
7: Mr. Rudge. Roger, are you all right?
4: Hey, most certainly am not all right. I've been robbed, sir, aboard your ship, and by heaven,
7: sir... Calm down, Mr. Rudge. Tell us what was stolen.
4: I'll tell you what was stolen. A jewel box containing two sets of diamond studs and over $10,000 in cash.
3: You sure you had the box when you came aboard?
4: Of course I'm sure. It was right here in my suitcase not more than a half an hour ago.
7: Mr. Rudge, we'll find that jewel box if I have to go over this ship with a fine-tooth comb.
4: Yes.
7: Beginning right now, we're going to search every inch of every cabin on the Yukon Queen.
6: King rejoined his master when the search party arrived at the cabin of Cleo Laverne. The great dog was puzzled. He wondered why his master had not given him the job of tracking down whatever was missing. A short time later, the party approached Sergeant Preston's own cabin.
4: Well, Smith, we've searched every cabin but yours.
8: Yeah, mine even got a second going over.
7: That doesn't mean we suspect you, Mr. Mason. The first time we searched your cabin, we were looking for a corpse. A dead body won't fit into a suitcase or a drawer, but a jewel box might.
8: Sure, sure, I realize that. Oh, is this your cabin, Smith?
3: This is it.
4: What's the matter with that dog?
3: Offhand, I couldn't say.
7: Suppose you open your luggage, Mr. Smith, while we try the drawers in the bunk.
3: All right, Captain.
7: Yeah, that jewel box doesn't seem to be anywhere around here either.
8: What about that closet over there?
5: Goodness, the dog is scratching at the closet door.
3: I'll take a look.
8: Holy smoke! A dead man.
3: Yes. The corpse that was taken from Miss Laverne's cabin.
7: He certainly wasn't one of the passengers. He must have sneaked aboard while we were tied up at Whitehorse.
3: Any of you recognize him?
8: Yeah, I do.
7: Oh, you?
8: His name is Trigger Joe Fernandez.
3: That nickname sounds as though he might have been a crook.
8: He was one of the worst gunmen in the States.
4: How do you happen to know so much about him?
8: Newspaper men get to know lots of things, Mr. Rudge. Like, for instance, the fact that Trigger Joe was gunning for another crook named the Sparrow.
3: You're well informed, Mr. Mason.
8: Look, Smith, let's stop playing games and tell these people who you really are.
3: Suppose you tell them if you're so sure of yourself.
8: You're Sergeant Preston of the Northwest Mounted Police, and that dog of yours is Yukon King.
3: Was that a guess?
8: It was a cinch. In case you don't know it, Sergeant, we've heard about you and that dog of yours even way down in Seattle.
9: Well, if he's a Mountie, why is he operating in plain clothes?
8: I bet I can answer that one, too, Hobart. It's because he's on the trail of that crook I mentioned a second ago, the one named the Sparrow.
5: You mean this Sparrow, or whatever you call him, is somewhere on board this boat?
8: I'll go farther than that. I'll bet he's standing in this cabin right now.
4: Roger.
8: Isn't that right, Sergeant?
3: You're doing the talking, Mason.
5: Oh, Sergeant Preston. If what Mr. Mason says is true, we may all be murdered in our sleep. I demand protection.
3: Very well. King can stay in your cabin tonight to guard you, if you like.
4: Well, that's all very fine. But what about my jewel box?
7: We'll find that box if I have to search this ship from stem to stern. All of you except Sergeant Preston, go to your cabins. Stay there until the search is completed. That's an order.
6: A thorough search was made of the entire ship, but no trace of the missing jewel box could be found. That night, Sergeant Preston was awakened by a gentle tapping at the door of his cabin.
3: Oh? Yes? What is it? Who's there? That's fine. I'm almost sure I heard someone at the door. Maybe I better take a look. No one in the passageway. I must have been mistaken.
6: The sergeant was about to close the door when he noticed a slip of paper lying at his feet.
3: It's a note. Let's see what it says. If you want to know the identity of the Sparrow, meet me in the dining cabin in 5 minutes. No signature. It's likely to be a trick, but I'd better investigate just the same.
6: The sergeant dressed hastily and went down the passageway to the dining cabin. As he pushed open the door, he paused and listened intently for the sound of human breathing. Hearing nothing, he stepped across the threshold. And at that moment, the butt of a pistol came crashing down on his head.
5: Oh.
6: A moment later, the rear door of the dining cabin opened. Outside in the darkness, snow was falling, and a harsh wind was lashing the waters of the Yukon. No one saw or heard the unconscious body of the sergeant being dragged across the deck to the stern rail of the ship.
4: Go, Monty. There!
6: Meanwhile, the great dog King was scratching frantically at the door of Cleo Laverne's cabin. He had caught the scent of his master as Sergeant Preston passed by the door on his way to the dining cabin. And a moment later, the dog's keen ears had heard a groan and the sound of a falling body. Instinctively, King knew that his master was in deadly peril. Again and again, the great husky reared up on his hind legs and sought to turn the knob, but the door was bolted. Finally, King trotted over to the bunk where Cleo Laverne lay sleeping and tugged at the blankets.
5: What is it?
10: What's the matter?
11: Oh, King, is something wrong?
10: Oh, so that's...
11: I just want to go out.
10: Well, I suppose the sooner I let you out, the sooner I'll get back to sleep.
6: King dashed down the passageway to the dining cabin. The door was ajar, and King pushed it open easily with his nose. Inside, he caught the scent of his master clinging close to the floor. King followed the scent to the rear door of the dining cabin. The door was closed, but King worked it open with his paws and raced across the open deck toward the stern of the ship. Without hesitation, he leaped the rail and plunged into the swirling waters below. The cold water had shocked Sergeant Preston back to consciousness, but he was still weak and dazed, and the chilling effect of the icy water had almost paralyzed his muscles.
1: King! King! This way, boy! This way! King! King, boy! Let us know you've come to save me. It'll be a long pull, fella. Long pull.
6: The great dog and his master struck out desperately for the riverbank, but the current was swift and treacherous. As they neared land, Sergeant Preston's last ounce of strength finally gave out.
1: It's no use, King. I can't hold up any longer.
6: Seizing his master's coat in his powerful jaws, King struggled on through the raging torrent. Minutes later, he dragged his half-conscious burden ashore.
1: Look at old King. Once again, I hold my life to you, fella. Guess I better get up and get moving before I freeze to death. This boy, I see it, too. Looks like a lighted cabin. Let's head for it.
6: At the cabin, Sergeant Preston borrowed dry clothes and a sled and dog team. Without further delay, he pushed along the coast to Selkirk. The Yukon Queen was tied up to the landing at Selkirk when Sergeant Preston and King went aboard the following morning. The sergeant had changed his clothes at the local Mountie post and was now wearing the red-coated uniform of the force. Captain Goodall greeted him with a look of open-mouthed astonishment.
12: Am I seeing ghosts? Or are you Sergeant Preston?
3: I'm no ghost, Captain, and neither is King.
12: But man alive, what happened to you? We thought you'd fallen overboard during the night.
3: Fallen's not quite the word for it. I was slugged and then thrown overboard.
12: What? But how in the world did you get to shore? I didn't think anyone could stay alive in that water last night.
3: I'd be a dead man right now, Captain, if King hadn't jumped after me and pulled me ashore. Luckily, it was near a cabin, and I was able to borrow a sled to get to Selkirk.
12: No wonder they say King is worth his weight in gold.
3: All the passengers still aboard?
12: They are. I've been holding them till the law could arrive to investigate the murder.
3: And suppose you ask them all to assemble in the dining cabin. I think it's about time we clipped the sparrow's wings.
6: 10 minutes later, Sergeant Preston faced the assembled passengers in the dining cabin.
8: Sergeant, aren't you going to tell us what happened to you?
3: Yes, Mr. Mason, I am. Last night, a note was slipped under my door. The note said that if I'd meet the sender in 5 minutes, he or she would tell me the identity of the sparrow. When I went to keep the rendezvous, I was slugged and thrown overboard. Luckily, King jumped after me and dragged me ashore.
4: When you got this note telling you to come to the dining cabin, did you know then who had sent it?
3: I had a few suspicions, Mr. Rudge, that was all. Now I know for sure.
8: Well, don't keep us in suspense, Sergeant. Tell us who it was.
3: Before I make any accusations, I'd better tell my reasons. In the first place, there's not much doubt that it was the sparrow who killed Trigger Joe Fernandez.
12: Are you sure of that, Sergeant?
3: The sparrow's the only person aboard who had any motive for killing him. We know Fernandez was out to get the sparrow. He probably sneaked aboard at White Horse and lay in wait in the sparrow's cabin. When the sparrow came aboard, Fernandez probably tried to kill him. Instead, he himself ended up with a knife through his heart.
8: That makes sense, all right. But why pull that disappearing act with a corpse?
3: It probably figured it would confuse us. And, too, it may have tickled his perverted sense of humor.
8: Well, you still haven't told us who the sparrow is.
3: The sparrow had to be one of you four people. Well, Miss Cleo Laverne, Mr. Pete Mason, Mr. Leo Hobart, or Mr. J. Hamilton Rudd. Last night, I definitely eliminated Miss Laverne as a suspect.
11: Me?
8: How, Sergeant?
3: Because King was standing guard over her. Unless King had been killed or drugged himself, she never could have carried out an attack on me.
11: As a matter of fact, I was sound asleep until King woke me up.
3: And I was pretty sure Mr. Hobart wasn't the sparrow either, because I remembered having seen him in Dawson City. Last night, when I was on my way to Selkirk here, I remembered who he was.
8: And, who am I?
3: You're Lewis Howard of the Howard Mining Syndicate.
12: Well,
3: I suppose you've got some mining deal underway, and you're traveling incognito to steal a march on your competitors.
9: Well, looks like you've guessed my guilty secret, Sergeant.
3: That left two possible suspects, Mr. Mason and Mr. Rudge.
4: And how did you decide between us?
3: The thing that decided me was the theft of your jewel box.
4: Well, you knew I couldn't be the Sparrow because I wouldn't rob myself.
3: On the contrary, Mr. Rudge, I decided you were the Sparrow because a while ago, you mentioned that the note that was slipped under my door said to come to the dining cabin. No one on the ship knew where the rendezvous took place except myself and the person who slugged me.
4: Hey, you're pretty smart, Marty. And it's not going to do you a bit of good.
3: You'd better put away that gun, Sparrow.
4: Hey, you Sherman's red coat. Get back against the wall, all of you. Don't try any funny stuff when I step out of this door.
3: It's no use, Sparrow.
4: Don't come any closer, Preston. I'll put a bullet right between your eyes.
3: You're not going to shoot me or anyone else. You see, I thought you might try to make a break, so I posted King right outside that door.
13: Take him, King!
14: All
13: right, I'll take that gun.
3: All right, King, on guard. Now then, Sparrow, on your feet. You're under arrest in the name of the Queen.
4: All right, buddy. Hey, I guess you've got me. But if it hadn't been for that door...
3: You'd have killed me last night, and you'd have gotten away just now. You're right, Sparrow. But fortunately, King's always on the job when I need him, aren't you, fella? Yes, boy. Thanks to you, this case is closed.
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0: 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The part of Sergeant Preston is played by Paul Sutton. They are brought to you every Monday, Wednesday, and Friday at the same time by Quaker Puffed Wheat and Quaker Puffed Rice, the breakfast cereal Shot from Guns. 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
3: I knew that Amos Benbow was not as hard-hearted as he pretended to be, so I thought it'd be all right to leave his granddaughter with him. I thought she'd be safe. I didn't suspect that bank robbers would choose his home as a hideout. That was when the trouble began.
0: Be sure to hear this exciting adventure Friday.

This is J. Michael wishing you goodbye, good luck, and good health from Quaker Puffed Wheat and Quaker Puffed Rice. So long. This is ABC, the American Broadcasting Company.

This is Captain Glenn Miller speaking for the Army Air Forces Training Command Orchestra, and we hope that you soldiers of the Allied Forces enjoy these V-discs that we're making just for you.

Hi, fellas. This is Dick Liebert speaking from the Radio City Music Hall. I'm going to fool around on the Wurlitzer a bit for you. I know you'll be singing these tunes sooner or later, so I'm very happy to make a V-disc with some of your favorite barbershop quartet melodies.

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1: Oh, Solomon had 600 wives. He's known for his wisdom.
0: Yes, but I say he is dumb.
1: Who takes himself 600?

Hiya, fellas. This is ex-Sergeant Willie Stein taking a 10-second break, which is more than I ever got in the Army. Just before Frank Lesser and myself were discharged from the service a short time ago, we wrote a little tune called Wave to Me, My Lady. Being very close to the V-Disc project while we were in the Army, we thought it would be swell if the Dinning Sisters could make a V-Disc of our song. So they did, and we certainly hope you like it.

When the circus comes to Madison Square Garden, the kids of New York take over. In all your life, you have never seen so many kids. All ages, all sizes. Kids who live in penthouses and kids who live in tenements. 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Anyway, wherever you look, you see kids, kids, and more kids.

0: Yes, Circus Day belongs to the kids. And Helen, I don't know about you, but when that band begins to play and the clowns and acrobats start their acts, well, I feel just like a kid myself.
1: Well, I'm with you, Dick. 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
0: Well, you doll. 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

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A big fat turtle whose name was Myrtle shook and shivered till she broke her girdle. 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The sturgeon had some little ones with eyes of blue who taught a school of eels and kipped at herring too to play harmonica with our Veronica.

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0: Ah, but just you wait.
1: But gee,

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0: With his faithful Indian companion Tonto, the masked rider of the plains led the fight for law and order in the early western United States. The stories of his strength and courage, his daring and resourcefulness have come down to us through the generations. And nowhere in the pages of history can one find a greater champion of justice. Return with us now to those thrilling days of yesteryear. From out of the past come the thundering hoofbeats of the great horse Silver. The Lone Ranger rides again.
1: Come on, Silver! There's trouble on the trail ahead! Well, Silver!
0: It happened 10 years ago, but to Mary Ashley it seemed only yesterday that a freckled-faced little girl in pigtails and astride a wiry cowpony rode a winding trail up to Wild Horse Mesa. When she had reached the top of the level tableland, she urged the pony forward.
2: All right, Billy. They're right behind us. Come on now. Here we go. Come on, boy. Come on.
0: She raced across the mesa as though she were pursued by a million wild Indians. That's one of the privileges of being 11 years old and riding your own pony. You can pretend a lot of things. At the end of the run, she pulled up breathless.
2: Whoa. Whoa, boy. Whoa. Oh, Billy, that's enough. We outran them anyway, didn't we?
0: She remembered that ride so well because it was on the day that she first met Danny Walsh. Danny was riding bareback on a white stocking brindle, and if it hadn't been for his carrot-colored hair flying in the wind, Mary could have pretended he was one of her imaginary Indians.
2: Whoa, whoa, Jack, whoa, whoa, boy. Oh, I thought maybe you were an Indian.
3: Don't look like an Indian, do I?
2: No, not with that red hair.
3: What's your name?
2: Mary Ashley. What's yours?
3: Daniel Walsh. Most folks just call me Danny.
2: My pa calls me Sis.
3: Got a name for your pony?
2: Of course. It's Billy.
3: Mine's Jack.
2: That's a silly name for a horse.
3: No, it isn't. I name all my horses Jack.
2: Do you have more than one?
3: Only when I rope a new one up here in the mesa.
2: You mean Jack's a wild horse?
3: Well, sure. That's why I don't use a saddle.
2: Danny, you're funny.
3: What do you mean?
2: Riding wild horses that are all named Jack. Bet Billy and I can beat you back to the trail.
3: I'll bet you can't.
2: Give me a head start. Then I'll pretend you're an Indian.
3: All right.
2: Come on, Billy. Come on. Come on, boy.
3: Come on, boy. Stretch it, Jack. Hey, Mary. Look out for a red-headed Indian.
0: That had all happened 10 years ago. And now a very pretty and grown-up young woman stood in front of a ranch house and spoke to a bashful cowboy named Danny Walsh.
2: And remember how we used to race our horses up in the mesa?
4: Yeah.
2: You'd ride hard and yell, "Look out for a red-headed Indian."
4: That was fun. I still go up on the mesa every once in a while.
2: To lasso another wild horse and name him Jack?
4: How'd you guess?
2: Oh, because I think you're part wild horse yourself.
4: Maybe I am. I sure like him. A wild horse has spirit, fire. Something other horses lose when they're broken or saddled.
2: I know.
4: By the way, Mary, how's your pa?
2: Oh, fine. He's awfully busy now since he's been elected sheriff.
4: I've been meaning to see him.
2: Why don't you stop in and see him on your way through town?
4: Yeah, I believe I will. It'll give Sorrel Jack a chance to look at a town. He's never seen one.
2: Is that Sorrel Jack hitched to the rail over there?
4: Yeah. Isn't he a beauty?
2: Oh, he certainly is.
4: You want to ride him?
2: No, thanks. I'll leave all the wild horses to you.
4: Well, I guess I'll be loping along. See you tomorrow night?
2: Of course.
4: I'm going into town and chin a while with your pa. Good night, Mary.
2: Good night, Danny.
4: Oh, oh, Jack. Oh, boy. Quiet, Sorrel Jack. Quiet, boy. Now, don't get nervous. I'll just hit you here in front of the cafe. Now, you wait right here. I'm going next door and call on Mary's pa. He's the sheriff. Evening, Sheriff Ashley.
5: Danny, come right in.
4: I got something I want to talk to you about.
5: Is it about that wild stallion you're riding?
4: No, it isn't about Sorrel Jack. Well, you see, Sheriff, it's like this. Well, you see, Mary and I have known each other for a long time, and, well,
5: Yes. Yes, Danny, I see.
4: Do you?
5: And you have my consent. I'm glad to hear it.
4: Oh, gee, Mr.
6: Say, Sheriff, have you
5: what
6: seen...
5: What is it, Fred?
7: I was looking for Danny Walsh.
4: Me?
7: Yeah. Paul Daggett is next door in the cafe. He's full of red-eye and says he's gunning for you.
4: Gunning for me?
7: Claims that wild stallion of yours snapped at him a few minutes ago and he was tying his horse to the hitch rack.
4: Why, Sorrel,
5: Paul Daggett's pretty hot-headed, Danny. You better go over and talk to him.
4: Why, sure. Come on, Fred.
5: I'll be over in a minute as soon as I finish the work.
4: Why, Paul Daggett must be crazy. Sorrel Jack won't snap at anybody unless they pester him.
7: Oh, he claims the horse is vicious.
4: That's not true.
7: Well, here we are.
4: Where is he?
7: Right over there by the bar.
4: Daggett, I hear you want to see me.
8: You heard right.
4: What about?
8: That man-eating four-legged coyote you got hitched outside.
4: Sorrel Jack? What's wrong with him?
8: Ought to be a law against bringing a sidewinder like that into town.
4: If it's law you want, why don't you see the sheriff?
8: Wouldn't do no good. Seeing as how you're sweet on that daughter, I hear.
4: Mary Ashley has got nothing to do with this discussion.
8: Oh, she ain't. Well, maybe if I was to shine up to Mary, the sheriff would let me bring hyenas in a town.
4: Listen, Daggett. I wouldn't mention her name again if I were you.
8: Yeah, who's going to stop me?
4: I am.
8: Boys, listen to the redhead. I think I'll go right out the Ashley Ranch tonight and start courting her. Still, if she runs around a cheap puncher, she can't be
4: you
8: much.
4: You asked for a Daggett?
9: Fuck me, will you?
4: Hey, you, Danny.
9: He's gonna draw.
4: Ooh. Danny, ain't you gonna...
9: If it's a gunfight you want, Daggett, I'll take that, too.
10: Watch out, boys. You're swinging left.
4: No. Where?
10: Right through the heart.
7: You got him, Danny.
4: I can't understand it. I'm sure those last two shots weren't mine.
7: Oh, what do you care? He tried to kill you, so he got what was coming to him.
4: Yeah, but
10: Make way for the sheriff, boys. Here he comes.
5: Yeah, what's going on here?
10: Killing, Sheriff.
7: Daggett threw first. I saw him. So did everybody else. Is that right?
11: Yeah, that's right. Right.
5: Is Daggett dead?
7: Right through the heart.
4: I guess you'll be wanting me, Sheriff.
5: Well, man's dead, and you kill him. That's the law, Danny.
4: I know it. And I'm ready to go to jail.
5: Hey, hate to arrest you, Danny.
4: All I'm worried about is Sorrel Jack. Who'll take care of him?
5: I'll try it, Danny, but I can't guarantee anything.
4: Thanks.
5: Well, come on. You're under arrest for murder.
0: In all the confusion, no one noticed a tall Indian who stood quietly at the edge of the crowd and watched everything. After the sheriff had taken Danny Walsh to jail, the Indian slipped away and mounted a paint horse. He rode for many miles before he stopped in a grove of trees and met a masked man.
12: Horse gone home from the home.
13: Hello, where have you been?
12: Come to bring news.
13: What kind of news?
12: Plenty bad. Boy with red hair. Ride Sorrel Jack. Shoot man in cafe.
13: You mean Danny Walsh? What were they fighting about?
12: Tonto not know.
13: That's strange. Danny Walsh isn't the kind of a boy to commit murder.
12: Tonto see him.
13: Did the sheriff arrest him? What happened to Sorrel Jack, the wild horse?
12: Tonto not find out.
13: Something wrong there. I'd like to know what became of Sorrel Jack. That's right, Tonto. Come here, Silver. The big fella. Sorrel Jack comes from Wild Horse Mesa. That's where Silver was born.
12: That's right.
13: Come on, Silver.
12: Get him up.
0: But the Lone Ranger and Tonto were unable to find the wild horse Sorrel Jack. Several weeks went by, during which a jury tried and convicted Danny Walsh of murder and sentenced him to prison for life. Still, no one had seen the wild horse, although cowpunchers who rode the range brought back stories of a sorrel-colored stallion that roamed everywhere and evaded all attempts at capture. Then one day, a delegation of ranchers visited the office of Sheriff Ashley.
14: It's getting to be serious, Sheriff. That wild sorrel's collecting all our mustangs and roaming the prairie with a pack of mitters heeled.
15: I lost my best saddle horses only last week.
14: So we figure the galoot is just as much of a horse thief as the two-legged kind.
15: And we want to swear at a warrant for his arrest.
5: Have you gents any ideas just how to go about arresting Sorrel Jack?
14: We know where he and the pack hide out most of the time.
5: Where?
15: Up on Wild Horse Mesa. You might be able to run him down the gulch there and corral him.
5: All right, boys. You swear out a warrant for Sorrel Jack's arrest. And I'll appoint all of your deputies, and we'll try to serve it on him.
0: The following morning, Sheriff Ashley and his posse set out for Wild Horse Mesa. When they arrived, they built a stout fence across one end of the Blind Canyon. This was the trap into which they hoped to drive Sorrel Jack and his pack of runaway Mustangs. When everything was in readiness, the men spread out to find the horses. As the sheriff waited at the canyon's entrance, he heard the rattle of loose stones on the trail behind him and was surprised to see his daughter Mary approaching.
5: What's up, sis? Can't you see I'm busy?
2: A letter came for you. It's from the penitentiary. I thought you ought to know.
5: Let me see it. This isn't such good news, sis.
2: What does it say?
5: It's from the warden of the penitentiary. Listen. Dear Sheriff, Danny Walsh escaped from my jail today. I don't know for sure, but I think he may head for your part of the range. Look for him, will you?
2: Pa, what'll you do?
5: I don't know. But you better ride back to town. I'm busy.
2: But, Pa...
5: One job at a time. When I get this one done, I'll worry about that. Now, please go home, will you, sis?
2: All right, Pa. I'll go.
0: After his daughter had left, the sheriff was lost in thought for a few moments. Why did red-headed men and wild horses combine to make his life so miserable? A sudden sharp sound brought his attention to the trail that led from the mesa. It was the defiant whinny of a wild horse. Then the entire pack broke into view with Sorrel Jack at the head of it. They made a picture that held the sheriff frozen in his saddle. 16 hands high, the proud and lustrous-coated Sorrel Jack led the way. His white flashing feet seemed hardly to touch the hard rock trail. He sensed some kind of battle and whinnied a challenge. Then he came plunging down the trail with the other horses at his heels. Suddenly, they stopped. Sorrel Jack had sighted the figure of a man. A man seated on a horse and barring the way to freedom. With a loud snort, he chose a course that was exactly the opposite from that which his captors had planned. He began to climb the side of the steep draw that led back to the mesa. His shrewd brain seemed to sense that by now the men who had rounded up the cabbie were at the bottom of the canyon. If he could regain the level top of the mesa, he'd be safe. The sheriff was suddenly galvanized into action. He whipped his Winchester from the saddle boot and aimed at Sorrel Jack's head. His first shot missed, so he took a more careful aim. But before he could squeeze the trigger, a man who had evidently been standing directly behind him spoke.
13: Don't shoot again, Sheriff. If you want Sorrel Jack, I'll get him for you.
5: A masked man, who are you?
13: Someone who hates to see a brave horse die by a bullet.
5: Yes, so do I, but there's no other way. That devil has already figured out the trap we set for him, and there isn't a horse that can hold up against him.
13: Yes, there is. Right there.
5: The white stallion? Well, he's mighty powerful looking, but I don't know.
13: I do. Here, Silver. I've got to catch Sorrel Jack. You understand, Silver? Ready, big boy? You ready, big fella? Come on, then. I'll Silver! Hi!
0: The curtain falls on the first act of our Lone Ranger story. Before the next exciting scenes, please permit us to pause for just a few moments.

0: Now to continue our story. Struggling up the almost perpendicular side of a steep slope, Sorrel Jack, the outlaw horse, finally gained the mesa. He had left the pack of horses behind him. Now it was his own race for survival. He reached the edge of a tableland and paused for only a second, then broke into a long lope that carried him over the ground with lightning speed. But the Lone Ranger and Silver were right behind him. They topped the head of the gulch, and in another minute, Silver was plunging after the fleeing Sorrel.
1: Come on, Silver! Come on, big fella!
0: The gap between the two horses seemed hardly lessened when Sorrel Jack stopped abruptly. His wild eyes flashed for a moment as he saw the Lone Ranger and Silver bearing down on him. Then in desperation, he headed for the further edge of the table like mesa. The Lone Ranger realized that the cornered outlaw might leap to his death, so he quickly swung his lariat and sent it spinning in a long, graceful arc toward the sorrel horse's head. The rope caught Sorrel Jack squarely. He screamed in fright and anger. He threw the weight of his body into a mighty lunge, but the rope was taut, for it was already snubbed around the Lone Ranger's saddle. Sorrel Jack was far from subdued. He plunged and fought the restraining lariat. The masked man was preparing to circle the captured animal when he heard the sound of a whistle. It seemed to come from nowhere. Then slowly there appeared the figure of a man crawling over the edge of the mesa. He whistled again, sharp, penetrating. The effect on the outlaw horse was astounding. He stopped his fight for release, stood still, cocking his ears forward. The unknown man hurried to the side of Sorrel Jack. He patted the horse's neck and stroked it gently, whispering softly. The Lone Ranger advanced on Silver, slackening the rope.
2: Thanks. Thanks for saving his life. He might have jumped if you hadn't roped him.
3: If it hadn't been for my own horse, I'd never have gotten within roping distance.
2: I know. I saw the whole thing from those cane brakes down there. There now, steady, boy. Quiet down, Sorrel Jack.
3: You must be Danny Walsh.
2: I am. Danny Walsh, an escaped convict. And I know who you are.
3: Oh, you do?
2: You're the Lone Ranger. But that doesn't help me.
3: It might, Danny.
2: What do you mean?
3: I've been doing some investigating about the murder for which you were convicted.
2: It won't do any good. There were 40 or 50 witnesses who saw me shoot Paul Daggett.
3: Will you answer one question, Danny?
2: I can do that much if I know the answer.
3: Do you think you killed Paul Daggett?
2: No, I don't. I was shooting at him, and it was in self-defense. But the last two bullets, the ones that killed him, didn't come from my gun.
3: Do you know who fired them?
2: No. It might have been any one of the 50 men.
3: Yes, it might have been.
2: That's why I can't prove I'm innocent.
3: Now look, Danny.
2: What?
3: That's the sheriff.
2: Well, I only busted out of jail to make sure Sorrel Jack was safe. I'll go back without an argument.
4: So you got that wild horse roped, eh?
3: I don't think you'll give you any more trouble, Sheriff.
4: You never can tell about the... Danny, where'd you come from?
2: Jail. I busted out.
4: I know.
2: I'll go quiet, Sheriff. If you'll promise to take care of Sorrel Jack.
4: There's none of us can handle him, Danny. That's why we're out here today. In fact, I have a warrant for Sorrel Jack's arrest. He's an outlaw.
2: Both of us are outlaws. That right, Sorrel Jack?
4: Well, we've got to get back to town. If you can handle this cutter, Danny, get on him and let's ride.
5: Say, Sheriff, what became of that masked man who was here when we rode up?
4: Right. He's gone. I didn't notice when he left.
6: I always say you can't trust anybody that wears a mask.
4: I don't know. But I think this man's different.
2: If my opinion's worth anything, I'd trust him anywhere.
4: Well, come on, boys. Let's head back for town. Get a bed.
6: Not a bad day's work, Sheriff. You came out after one outlaw and you're bringing back two.
4: And I've got a double reason for wishing I wasn't Sheriff. Come on, boys.

0: After Sorrel Jack had been captured, it was an easy task to round up the other horses that had followed him. As they came back to the little town, Danny Walsh led the procession riding Sorrel Jack. The people who watched could hardly believe it. Danny Walsh, the boy who was supposed to be in prison riding the outlaw horse himself, with no saddle and only the rope hackamore for a bridle. The horses were herded into a corral at the end of the street, and ranchmen began to claim their stock as soon as the gate was closed. A few minutes later, Sheriff Ashley beckoned to Danny. They crossed the street and entered the elite restaurant. The lawman intended to buy his prisoner's lunch. In the meantime, the Lone Ranger and his faithful Indian friend Tonto reached another side of the little town and stopped beside a deserted stable.
1: Whoa, Silver. Whoa, Silver. Whoa, Silver. Whoa,
2: Silver. Big fella. We'll walk from here on, Tonto.
3: Where you go now?
2: To find a man I suspect of being the real cause of Paul Daggett's death.
3: Who that man?
2: A gambler named Fred Poole. He was standing next to Danny the night Daggett was shot.
3: Why do you think that, Kimasabi?
2: Well, because I've learned from talking to some of the other men who were in the cafe, that Poole brought Danny into the place.
3: How you know this man shoot him?
2: I don't, Tonto. I don't. But if he's guilty, he'll convict himself. Here we are. This is where he lives.
4: What do you want? A masked man and an Indian. Outlaws.
2: Maybe. Well, aren't you going to invite us in?
4: I don't know you.
2: Might be to your advantage.
4: What do you mean?
2: May we come in?
4: All right.
2: I thought you'd like to know that Danny Walsh broke out of jail.
4: Danny Walsh out of jail? When?
2: A few days ago.
4: But I thought that...
2: So did everybody else. I think Danny now knows who really killed Paul Daggett. The only way to get the information to Sheriff Ashley was to break jail.
4: You mean...
2: You know what I mean. Me and the sheriff are talking it over right now. Down at the Elite Cafe.
4: But he can't do that. He was convicted and sentenced. He ought to be kept in jail.
2: They look real chummy sitting in the cafe. Other thing, the sheriff's buying his lunch. Now, as a taxpayer, you have a right to object to prisoners being treated that way.
4: Well, that's right. I have.
2: Thought you'd agree with me. Come along, Tom.
4: Hey, wait a minute. Why did you tell me this, whoever you are?
2: Why, I just thought you'd like to know.

0: are you going to do with him, Pa?
1: Do with who?
0: You know very well who I'm talking about. Danny Walsh.
1: Oh, is he back in town?
0: Now, Pa, don't be that way. I saw you all ride in from Wild Horse Mesa, and I saw Danny riding Sorrel Jack. Where is he now?
1: Over in the elite lunchroom. As soon as he gets through eating, we'll go over to the jail.
0: Do you have to do it, Pa?
1: Now, look here, sis. I'm still sheriff. There's only one thing I can do. Hold him for the authorities.
0: Oh, I didn't mean Danny. He'll have to go back to prison, of course. I meant Sorrel Jack.
1: I'm worried about that, too, sis. Nobody can handle that critter. I guess I'll run an ad in the paper and say I'll give him to any man who can handle him.
0: Danny can handle him.
1: I reckon he can. He's proved that. But Danny's an outlaw. Who's going to handle Danny?
0: I mean...
1: Now, here, sis, I don't know what you're thinking, but remember, Danny Walsh is an outlaw. And stay away from the elite restaurant.
0: May I go down to the corral and see Sorrel Jack?
1: Well, I guess there wouldn't be any harm in that. I'm going back to the lunchroom and pick up Danny.
2: Hi, Sheriff.
3: Hello.
1: Are you through with your lunch, Danny?
4: All ready for one of the rooms in your special hotel, Sheriff.
1: Danny, you know that I...
4: know you're only doing your duty. And I don't blame you a bit. Let's go.
5: How are you, Sheriff?
1: Hello, Fred.
4: Hello, Fred.
5: Sheriff, I'm a taxpayer in this county.
1: Nobody says you're not, Fred.
5: And as a taxpayer, I don't think you should be using part of my money to feed prisoners' restaurant food.
1: Why, Fred, I didn't...
5: That's the trouble you never think.
1: Now, wait a minute.
5: Danny Walsh is a murderer. He's been tried and convicted. He should be eating bread and water in jail.
1: You're kind of letting off steam, aren't you, Fred?
5: That's a disgrace to law and order.
4: What's the idea, Fred?
5: I don't want to talk to jailbirds.
4: Suit yourself. The sheriff and I get along all right.
5: Yeah, I guess it does pay to be real friendly with the sheriff's daughter. Especially before you break the law.
6: Why, you...
5: Stay where you are! I got a gun, Walsh.
6: I don't care if you've got six of them. Doc,
7: it's a gunfight.
6: Not unless he can shoot better than that. Why, you dirty... Danny will kill him. Stop it. Stop the fight, Sheriff.
1: I'm not stopping anything except whoever interferes.
6: Now this is where the police lunchroom gets a new front window.
1: Nice work, Danny. Come on outside now.
4: Yeah.
6: Look who's coming. The same masked man who captured the wild horse out of the mesa.
8: Who, Silver? Who? Who?
9: Well, Sheriff... See that it's happened.
1: Yeah, what do you mean?
9: Hasn't Fred Poole confessed that he was the one who really killed Paul Daggett?
6: No, and I'm not going to confess. Throw up your hands, all of you. You overlooked the possibility of a second gun, didn't you, Sheriff?
1: Well, I'll be...
6: Don't move, any of you. I'm going to go back down this street, get my horse, and vamoose. And if it's any satisfaction to you, Sheriff, I am the one who killed Daggett. Killed him with the same revolver. He cheated me in a dice game.
1: You can't get away, Fred.
6: Oh, yes, I can. Remember, I'll drill the first one who moves.
9: No, you won't.
6: Shot the gun right out of his hand.
9: All right, arrest him, Sheriff. You've heard his confession.
1: I sure have. Mr. Poole has gone away for a long time.
9: Now, this puts Danny Walsh in the clear, doesn't it?
1: I'll write the governor tomorrow to give Danny a full pardon.
4: Does that mean I'm free now, Sheriff?
1: As far as I'm concerned, Danny.
4: Where's Mary?
1: Well, I think she's up at that corral talking to that outlaw friend of yours, Sorrel Jack.
6: Excuse me. I guess you won't have to worry about who's going to handle that Sorrel after all, Sheriff.
1: Who's going to handle Danny either?
10: Look, here comes Sorrel Jack.
6: Bet it's the first time that critter's ever carried two people at the same time.
1: But it won't be the last.
6: I got him for the red-headed Indian!
1: They'll make a real team, those two.
6: Say, what became of that masked man and his Indian friend?
11: There they go, heading the other way. Wonder who that fella is.
1: I thought by now you fellas would recognize the Lone Ranger.
12: The Lone Ranger?
1: Yep, that's right. We sure owe him an awful lot.
13: What

Fiery horse with the speed of light, a cloud of dust, and a hearty hi-yo, Silver, the Lone Ranger.

0: With his faithful Indian companion Tonto, the masked rider of the plains led the fight for law and order in the early western United States. The stories of his strength and courage, his daring and resourcefulness have come down to us through the generations, and nowhere in the pages of history can one find a greater champion of justice. Return with us now to those thrilling days of yesteryear. From out of the past come the thundering hoofbeats of the great horse Silver. The Lone Ranger rides again.
1: Come on, Silver! Tonto's waiting on the trail ahead! Oh, Silver!
0: The territorial prison was only a few years old, well built and strongly guarded. No one had ever escaped from its high stone walls, although several men had been killed in desperate and fruitless attempts. This knowledge was in Lew Russell's mind as he and Pete, another prisoner, were being led across the yard by an armed and surly guard.
2: Keep moving, you two. This ain't no picnic.
0: Russell glanced up at a dark and overcast sky, then spoke to his companion in the tight-lipped undertone that is common to prisoners the world over.
3: Storm blowing up. That'll help.
4: Yeah.
3: Remember now, there'll be a jar of Mexican pottery in the corner of the room. The gun's in that. You shove me.
4: I got you.
2: Cut the gab. You hombres asked to see the warden. The only talking you'll do is to him. Pop! Open up, Bill.
5: What's this?
2: Warden's orders. They asked to see him.
5: All right.
6: Who is it?
2: Cell guard and two prisoners.
6: You men wanted to see me. All right. What is it?
3: Well, Warden, you see, we figured...
6: Make it short. I haven't time to listen to a long story.
3: My partner and I have been cellmates for 3 months.
4: No, Lou, you got it wrong. It's like this.
6: You clumsy convicts.
4: Gee,
6: I... Open that jar. Get up, Russell.
3: I don't know what to say.
6: Guard, use the lash.
7: Stand up, you.
3: Yeah, I'll stand up.
6: He's got a gun.
3: And I can use it. Keep your hands up, both of you.
4: Nice work, Lou.
3: Now get this and get it straight. The four of us are going to walk out of here, see?
6: You won't get away with it, Russell.
3: Yes, I will. You and this whip swinger go first. Pete and I will be right behind you. When we get to the outer gate, tell the guard to open it up. Understand?
6: Yes, but
3: get
6: you
3: going.
6: Can.
3: Start talking, Warden.
6: I unlock this door, Bill, and walk across the yard with us.
5: Yes, sir.
6: These men are... And there's some government officers waiting for them outside the gate. Open it up.
5: Yes, sir.
4: Guess we ought to thank you, Warden, for everything you've done.
6: Yes, I...
5: Say, what's wrong here?
6: Use your gun. These men are escaping.
3: Run for it, Pete.
6: Don't take any...
4: No, you don't, Pop.
3: Over this way, Pete. The horses are here.
4: I think you'll meet one of them guards.
3: I hope it's the one with the whip. Here are horses. Come on.
4: I'd like to stick around and plug one of their barbers.
3: We have a time for that. Let's ride.
4: Get up there.
3: Come on, boy. Get up there.
0: A few minutes later, and not far from the stone prison, a masked man and his Indian friend were resting their horses in a small grove of trees.
8: That sounded like gunfire, Tonto.
6: Maybe men hunt.
8: There's no hunting in that direction. It might be a... Somebody's headed this way. We'll stay out of sight.
3: Whoa, steady there. I think we've lost him, Pete.
4: Sure we have. Those guards can't hit anything they can't reach with a whip.
3: Then this is where I'll turn north.
4: North? Where to?
3: Little town called Classen.
4: Why go back there?
3: It's the nearest thing I've got to home.
4: Oh, now, Lou, don't be loco. You were the best sheriff that town ever had. What did they do for you?
3: Not much.
4: They railroaded you into the pen on a fake charge of cattle rustling. Is that your idea, not much?
3: That's why I'm going back. I gotta prove I was framed.
4: Don't forget you're not a free citizen now, son. You're an escaped convict. Oh, let's head out west and start clean.
3: No, Pete, I'm going back to Classen.
4: You're crazy.
3: Maybe. Well, then, I guess this is where we say so long.
4: How do you figure?
3: You're going out west, aren't you?
4: Listen, you sidewinder, I can't be put off that easy. You're loco enough to go back to Classen? Well, I'm loco, too.
3: Thanks, Pete.
4: What are we waiting for? Let's hightail it.
3: Get up there.
4: Get along.
3: Come on, get up.
8: Tonto, those men have just broken out of prison.
6: You think they speak truth?
8: I don't know.
6: These men not go away.
8: That's what puzzles me. They could leave the country and be free. Yet one of them insists upon going back to the town where he was convicted of a crime.
6: Me not savvy.
8: Neither do I. But anyone who will gamble freedom against prison to prove he's right may need help. Here, Silver.
7: Here, Scout.
8: Steady, big fella. Steady, Silver. Steady, boy.
7: Where we go now?
8: Same trail they're on, to Klassen. Come on, Silver.
7: Get him up, Scout.
0: The little town of Klassen nestled snugly at the north end of Blue River Valley. In many respects, it was similar to other towns of the range country. The single exception was a large wooden building on one side of Main Street. This was the courthouse, the seat of justice in Klassen County. It contained the room in which only a year ago a jury of angry ranchers had demanded that Sheriff Russell forfeit his badge. Attorney Dan Cummings had defended Russell at that time. And now, although it was well past midnight, he nervously paced the floor of his small office.
9: I should have heard something by this time. Maybe. Who is it?
10: John Carter.
9: Well, just a minute.
10: I was just heading for home when I got your message. What is it you want, Cummings?
9: Oh, come in, John. Come in. Sit down.
10: Have much time, Dan. Ethel's going to meet me at the livery stable. She's driving in from the ranch.
9: What I have to say won't take long. I'm glad you mentioned Ethel. I'm thinking about her.
10: I guess you've been thinking about my daughter for several years, Dan. Is that what you want to say?
9: She's still in love with Lou Russell, isn't she? Won't consider me as long as he's in jail.
10: It might be that way.
9: Well, Lou's getting out of jail. He's probably on his way here now.
10: What? Well, Lou Russell was sentenced to 5 years.
9: I arranged a jailbreak. Should be here tonight.
10: What's the idea?
9: I'm Lou's friend, and we're both in love with Ethel. My only interest is her happiness. If she wants Lou, I'll give him to her.
10: Well, I'll be darned. I've heard of things like this, but I never saw it happen before.
9: You'll tell Ethel?
10: Sure, sure I will. By the way, Dan, there's something I'd like to ask you.
9: Yes?
10: This Murdoch fellow who holds a mortgage on my ranch. I want to talk to him.
9: Murdoch? Well, he's very seldom in town.
10: You're his lawyer, aren't you?
9: Why do you want to see him?
10: Curiosity, for one thing. Here's a man who holds a mortgage on most every ranch in the valley. And yet nobody but you has ever seen him.
9: Well, Mr. Murdoch doesn't like people. I handle all his business.
10: I hear he's kind of a queer critter. Wears a big black beard and dark glasses.
9: That's right.
10: Another thing, I've got to have an extension on that mortgage. That cattle rustling last year put me way behind.
9: I'll talk to Mr. Murdoch.
10: Sure would appreciate it.
9: I'll talk to Murdoch, and you talk to Ethel.
10: Fair enough. Good night, Dan.
9: Good night, Carter.

0: Pull, Silver. Pull, Silver. Pull, Silver.
1: Yeah, this is Classen, Tonto. We ain't here by the courthouse until we see what those two men do.
2: They stop by Lawman's place.
1: I think it's the lawyer's office.
2: We follow him?
1: No. As long as the street's dark, it's best to wait here and see what happens. Who is it?
3: Lou. Lou Rosen. Lou, you made it.
4: I'm glad to see you.
5: Yeah, we made it all right. This is Pete, Dan.
4: Glad to know you, Pete.
6: How are you?
4: Did you have any trouble with the guns planted in the warden's office?
5: Everything lined up just like we planned it.
4: Oh, the guards. Did you have to?
5: No, we didn't kill anybody.
4: Oh, I'm glad of that. But it isn't over yet, Lou. They'll be after you.
5: I know it. That's why I have to work fast.
4: Work?
5: Prove that I was framed into that stretch. Isn't that why I busted out of jail?
4: Yes, of course, but it'll take time.
5: No, it won't. The first person I want to see is an hombre who showed up here just after I left.
4: Who's that?
5: I hear he wears a black beard, dark glasses, and goes by the name of Murdoch.
4: Murdoch? Who told you about him?
6: I did. Law didn't get around to picking me up till about a month after they framed Lou. I saw this Murdoch hombre a couple of times. Not up close.
5: Who is he, Dan?
4: Murdoch's just a man who came in here from the east and bought up some spreads.
6: Yeah. Bought them up after the ranchers went broke on account of the rustling they blamed on Lou.
4: Well, there's no law against buying property.
6: Ain't it kind of funny this Murdoch got so many bargains?
4: Well, he's a shrewd businessman. I handled some of the deals for him.
5: Then you know him?
4: Yes, fairly well. But I don't think he'll be able to help you very much.
5: Well, I want to talk to him anyway. Where can I find him?
4: Well, Lou, why don't you and Pete forget all this and head out west somewhere? You can start clean.
5: That isn't the reason I busted out of jail, Dan. I respect the law and what it means. I'm going right back to that jail just as soon as I clear up this mess.
4: Ethel knows about your break. I told her father earlier this evening.
5: I'm grateful for everything you've done, Dan. But right now, I want to find this Murdoch. Where is he?
4: Oh, he may not be in town.
5: Then we'll tail him. Come on, Pete.
4: Now, wait. I'll try to find him. He may be at the hotel or the bar. Now, it wouldn't be good for you to show yourself in either of those places.
5: I'll chance it. I'm sure if I find him, I'll find out who was behind my frame-up.
4: All right, Lou. You're bound to talk to Murdoch. I'll bring him here to the office.
5: Good. But hurry it up, Dan. Like as not, there's a posse on my trail right this minute.
4: Yes, I'll be right back.
6: Say, Lou, are you real sure of this fella Cummings?
5: What do you mean?
6: Well, didn't he say he handled some deals for Murdoch?
5: Well, you're crazy. Dan Cummings is the best friend I've got.
6: Maybe.
5: We wouldn't be here now if it wasn't for Dan.
6: Well, don't get riled. I was just thinking. That's all.
7: I hardly believe it, Father. Why would Dan Cummings help Lou Russell to break out of jail?
8: Because he's in love with you.
7: That doesn't make sense. I'm going to stop at Dan's office right now.
8: Now, Ethel, you better leave well enough alone.
7: Whoa, boys, whoa. Lou's really here. I'm going to see.
8: Wait a minute, Ethel. See that man across the street?
7: Yes.
8: I think that's Mr. Murdoch, and I want to talk to him.
7: All right. You do that while I go into Dan's office.
8: Murdoch! Oh, Murdoch! That's funny. He's looking right at me, but... Murdoch!
9: Who's there?
7: Lou!
9: Ethel, Mr. Carter.
8: Hello, Lou.
9: I thought I heard someone call Murdoch.
8: Well, he's standing right over there, but he won't answer me.
9: I want to see him, too. Is that you, Murdoch? Listen to
8: him. Watch out, Lou. He's got a gun.
9: So have I.
7: The team, I can't hold it.
10: There's more than one of them, Lou. Over on your left. Look out.
9: There's too many, Pete, the horses. Come on, this way.
10: I'll keep going, Lou. I don't think...
9: Oh, Pete!
10: Run for it, Lou. I can't.
1: That gunfight has roused the whole town.
2: Look, man run this way.
1: Yes, one of the men we've trailed, and he's wounded, Tonto. Help him. Put him on your horse and meet me along the river south of town.
2: And where you go?
1: I'll catch that runaway team.
10: Come on, Silver! Out, Silver!
11: The curtain falls on the first act of our Lone Ranger story. Before the next exciting scenes, please permit us to pause for just a few moments.

0: Now to continue our story. Ethel Carter's team of young ponies were badly frightened by the gunfire. They raced headlong down the river road with a light buckboard careening behind them. Ethel and her father clung desperately to the wagon.
1: What can we do?
2: Nothing but hope. If I could only
1: Rich,
2: get...
1: Rich, down at the bend. We'll never make it.
0: But at that same instant, not far behind the runaway team that was lunging through the night with ever-increasing speed, the Lone Ranger was urging his great white stallion forward.
3: Come on, Silver! Come on, boy!
0: Slowly but surely, the masked man and Silver drew alongside a team of wild and frightened ponies and a straining, tossing buckboard to which John Carter and his daughter clung precariously. They held on tightly, although they knew that at any moment the light wagon would be smashed into a million pieces. As he drew abreast of the racing team, the Lone Ranger paused for just a moment, then leaped to the plunging back of one of the ponies.
3: Whoa, boy, whoa, steady, back, whoa, whoa.
0: His firm and steady hand brought the horses to a standstill.
3: There now, boys, it's all over. Everything's all right.
4: Never saw such riding in my life. You saved our lives.
1: 100 yards and we would have hit the bridge.
5: Steady. They'll be all right now, after they rest a few minutes.
4: I don't know how to thank you, stranger.
5: Thanks aren't necessary. I'm glad I could help.
4: At least you let me... Mask. You're wearing a mask.
1: A masked man and a white horse.
4: An outlaw. It was you who fired those shots at Lou.
5: No, I didn't fire the shots, but I saw everything that happened.
4: I don't understand it.
1: I think I do, Father.
5: Will you answer some questions?
1: If we can.
5: The name of the man who walked out of the lawyer's office just before the shooting is...
1: Lou Russell. He used to be the sheriff here, but...
5: He was convicted of cattle rustling and sent to the penitentiary. He escaped from there this afternoon.
4: Why, how did you know all that?
5: Who's Mr. Murdoch?
4: He's the one who started that gunfight. I guess it was him. I don't rightly know.
5: You've never seen him?
4: Only from a distance, like tonight. He's a queer-looking bird. Dark glasses and black beard.
5: Thanks.
3: Here, Silver.
5: Steady, big fella. I think your pony is arrested now. Be gentle, too, after that long run.
1: Lou, I just remembered. Maybe he was
5: killed. No, he wasn't killed. He may be badly hurt.
1: Let's drive back to town, Father, as quick as we can.
5: You might not find him there. And if you don't, I can assure you he'll get the best of care.
1: But how will we know?
5: I'll let you know just as soon as I can. Come on, Silver.
4: Now, who do you suppose...
1: I'm awfully mixed up about a lot of things that have happened tonight. But I'm sure of one thing.
4: What's that?
1: That man we just talked to. He saved our lives and he rides a white horse named Silver.
4: Well?
1: There's only one answer. He's the Lone Ranger.
3: Whoa, Silver, whoa, whoa, steady, big fella. Hello, where are you?
6: Tonto, over here.
5: Now, where's Lou Russell, the man who was hurt? You bring him here?
6: Tonto bring him. Tonto fix wound. Him sleep now.
5: Where?
6: Under cottonwood, there.
5: Oh, how is he, Tonto?
6: Him pull through all right.
5: Good. All we have to do now is find out what's back of all this. The other man who was with Russell, where is he?
6: Him dead.
5: Oh, it's too bad.
6: After shooting stop, Tonto hear people in town talk.
5: What did they say? They know what caused it?
6: Everybody talk plenty much. Then lawyer friend Russell say him see mask man right way. Him say you shoot.
5: So Russell's lawyer thinks I did the shooting. How about Murdoch?
6: Who you mean?
5: Man with dark glasses and heavy beard.
6: May not see him.
5: Oh, I thought I might have the solution to this. If Russell's lawyer was there, I'm wrong.
6: What we do now?
5: You're going to ride, Tonto.
3: Here, Silver.
6: Here, Scout.
5: Steady, big boy. Tonto, you ride to the ranch house with the girl who was driving the runaway wagon. I think her name is Carter. Tonto, Lou Russell is all right. I think you can leave him here safely.
6: And where you go?
5: I'm going to find out something about the man named Murdoch. Meet me back here, Kimosabe.
3: Come on, Silver. Hello.
5: Where can you be?
7: He was here, but he's gone now.
5: Well, you're up. You must feel much better.
7: Outside of a crease in my scalp and a left arm that's not much good. Who are you?
5: Tonto and I picked you up after the gun battle and brought you here.
7: Oh, but then it's you I have to thank. Well, how about Pete? Where's he?
5: I guess you mean your partner. He's killed.
7: Pete dead? Why?
5: Do you have any idea who Murdoch is?
7: That's the hombre who started blasting me. I never saw him before.
5: Very strange. I can't find a trace of him.
7: You can't? Well, now, say, mister, before you do any more for me, maybe you better know that I'm an escaped convict.
5: I know all about it. I've also investigated the charges that sent you to jail. The evidence was all circumstantial.
7: Yeah, letters from people I didn't know who were supposed to be buying stolen cattle from me.
5: What's your lawyer's name, Lou?
7: Cummings. Dan Cummings. He's about the best friend I've got. He arranged the jailbreak.
5: Oh, he did. And the young lady, Miss Carter?
7: Oh, Ethel didn't know about it. I only saw her a second before the shooting started.
5: Now, tell me, is your friend Dan Cummings by any chance in love with Miss Carter, too?
7: Dan and Ethel? Oh, well, I guess maybe he used to be kind of crazy about her, but, well, when we got engaged, Dan forgot it.
5: I see.
7: And Dan's the one who helped me.
2: Oh, Scott, hold on.
5: Tonto.
2: Tonto bring plenty news.
5: What is it, Kemosabe?
2: Crowd and class and big. Everybody talk. Lawmen make posse.
5: You mean they're after us?
2: Wagon that runway come in town. Carter man strapped to seat dead. Norton wagon say girl kidnapped. We'll bring her back when lawmen catch Russell and Masked Man.
7: Ethel's father murdered, and she's been kidnapped. It's that Murdoch. It must be. He's doing this because I got away, and you helped me.
5: It looks that way.
7: But why would he murder John Carter?
5: I don't know. Unless Carter got close enough to recognize Murdoch.
7: What do you mean?
5: Maybe nothing. You're familiar with this country around here, aren't you, Russell?
7: Like the palm of my hand.
5: Have you any idea where a kidnapper would choose a hideout?
7: Well, there's several spots.
5: Come on, we'll ride double on Silver. We can stop at the Carter Ranch and pick up a horse for you.
7: Right.
5: Here, Silver. Steady, boy, steady. Come on, Lou. First to the Carter Ranch, Tonto. Come on, Silver.
2: Get him up, Scout.
0: After securing a mount for Lou Russell, the three horsemen spent hours scouring the hills and broken country for trace of the man who kidnapped Ethel Carter. Finally...
5: Much further is it to the old mine?
7: Just around the end of the trail here. There it is. You can see the old tube here.
2: Whoa, Silver.
7: Looks like we hit it at last.
5: I think you're right. Stay back. It can't hit us if we don't go any further.
7: Let me line a gun sight on that little wreck.
5: No, we can't risk shooting at the shack. The girl may be inside.
7: Yes, that's right.
5: Hello. Can you climb up one of these draws and circle back of him?
2: Now,
5: if we can keep him interested by shooting in front of the place.
7: Well, that's simple.
5: That's it, Lou. Another one ought to give Tonto time to get there.
7: Don't seem like he's going to make it.
8: Hey, you!
5: Tonto's got him. He's coming out of the shack with his hands up. Come on.
7: Ethel, is she all right?
2: Barely inside. Me hold gun on outlaw.
5: Good work, Tonto.
7: I'll see if Ethel's all right.
8: You outlaws ain't going to get away with this.
5: That's very funny, coming from a kidnapper.
8: The boss will take care of you, and I'll...
5: Better keep those hands up.
8: All right. So you beat me to the draw.
5: Throw down that gun. Throw it down. Give him cover, Tonto. Who is he, do you know?
2: No, Tonto not know him.
7: Here's Ethel. She's not hurt.
1: Oh, I knew you'd come. I prayed you would.
5: Glad you're safe, Miss Carter. Lou, who is this man? Do you know him?
7: Sure, I know him. It's Squint Davis, liveryman down at the barn.
5: This job isn't his idea. Who's your boss, Squint?
8: I ain't talking.
5: There are ways to make you talk. I don't think they'll be necessary. Miss Carter.
1: Yes?
5: Your father was killed when you were kidnapped, wasn't he?
1: Yes, he was murdered.
5: Did you recognize the man?
1: I don't think so. You see, our wagon was attacked from the rear.
5: Naturally, you couldn't see anyone. But I think we have a good enough case to take to the sheriff. Maybe he can make Squint talk.
8: That's where you're barking up the wrong tree.
5: Oh, do you think so?
8: Yeah, because the boss has already got warrants worn out for you three critters. And the sheriff does what the boss says.
5: I think it's time to go to Classen and find out who the boss really is. Can you manage him, Tonto?
2: With gun and back, him ride good.
5: You and Ethel can use your horse, Lou.
7: Sure.
5: Come on, then. There's no time to lose.
9: Quiet, please.
10: Be quiet. Let the sheriff talk.
9: All I want you men to do is listen to...

0: kidnapping around here. I want to tell you one more thing. Mr. Murdoch, one of our wealthiest citizens, has authorized me to say that he'll personally pay a $500 bounty on each of the three crooks. Lou Russell, an escaped convict, a masked man who rides a white horse, and an Indian. How does that sound?
1: Just one thing I'd like to know, Dan Cummings.
0: All right, what is it?
1: Who is this Mr. Murdoch? We've heard about him, but nobody's ever seen him.
0: Mr. Murdoch is very retiring. As a matter of fact, he's sitting over in my office right now.
1: Well, tell him to come over and show himself. Make that bounty offer in person.
2: Better go over and get him, Dan. You know how I'll try to get set in my own idea.
0: Yeah, maybe it would be better. I'll be right back.
2: It's the first time I ever heard of men arguing about who was going to pay bounty money. What do you care?
1: We just want to see Mr. Murdoch, that's all. Ain't that right, boy? Yeah!
2: All right. Here he comes now.
1: He has got a black beard at that.
0: Fellow citizens, I can assure you that everything my attorney, Dan Cummings, has told you is the truth. I'll pay...
3: Just a minute. Whoa, Silver, steady, boy. Whoa.
2: If that outlaw's got nerve enough to show up here, I'll...
3: Don't draw, Sheriff. I've got you covered.
0: You haven't got me. Ooh, my hand.
3: Your hand isn't hurt.
1: Shot the gun right out of his hand.
3: Will anyone else try to slap leather? I want to show all of you something. Come here, Mr. Murdoch.
0: No, now you can't.
3: Come here. Pay close attention, everybody. Here you have Mr. Murdoch, a man who pays $500 for outlaw bounties. And here you have Mr. Dan Cummings, a thief, a murderer, and a man who betrayed his best friend. Yes, he's a man who was behind the cattle rustling last year. He's a man who framed Sheriff Lou Russell, the man who murdered John Carter, kidnapped his daughter.
1: Let's string him up!
3: No, wait! No! We'll turn him over to the sheriff, and the law will take its course. You can handle him, can't you, Sheriff? Otto has another prisoner for you, too.
2: I'll handle the sidewinders all right.
3: And I'm sure if you asked the governor for a pardon for Lou Russell, you'd get it.
2: Sure I will.
3: Well, I guess you and Miss Carter have some plans, haven't you, Lou?
4: I'll say we have.
3: And I think our job is done, Tonto. Steady, Silver. That's right, Tonto. Come on, Silver.
5: Get him up. Out.
4: Who did you say he was, Ethan?
6: The Lone Ranger.
4: I didn't know him by that name, but he's sure a real man.

Hi, you fellas. This is Joe Stafford with another V-Disc. This is a little sad story about a gal who got lost in her own bakery shop. Lou McGarity on the trombone.

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I'm your little baby.

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Around Dodge City and in the territory on West, there's just one way to handle the killers and the spoilers, and that's with a U.S. Marshal and the smell of gun smoke.

0: Gunsmoke, starring William Conrad. The transcribed story of the violence that moved west with young America. And the story of a man who moved with it.
1: I'm that man. Matt Dillon, United States Marshal. The first man they look for and the last they want to meet. It's a chancy job, and it makes a man watchful. And a little lonely.

0: Her name was Rose, and she was pretty. And that's all anybody in Dodge knew about the girl. She'd come in on the stage from the South a month before and opened a blackjack table in the Long Branch, working on a 50-50 split with a house. The game got a big play, of course. A woman gambler was a new thing in Dodge. And some of the smartest and crookedest card men in town started coming around to try their luck. But with Rose dealing, the house never lost. And after a 3-week run of that kind of luck, I figured it was time to look into things.
1: Well, doggone it, Matt. We've been sitting here for an hour and a half. How long is it going to take to catch her cheating?
0: Doc, we're not going to catch her.
1: We're not?
0: Yeah, the way she handles that deck, we could sit here till doomsday and never see a thing.
1: Well, maybe she's dealing honest.
0: Yeah, maybe. Chester.
2: Chester.
1: Oh, yeah, Chester. Maybe he noticed something. You know, playing right there at the table with her.
0: That's the last place in the world to spot a crooked game, Doc.
3: I swear, I just don't know what you could have been thinking of, Mr. Dillon. What? She's as nice a young lady as you'd ever care to meet.
0: Now, how much did she let you win, Chester?
3: $14.20. Yeah, but that ain't got nothing to do with it. I watched her every second.
0: All right, Chester. Who was the heavy loser, then?
3: Well, that Elko Dean must have lost about $200 before he pulled out, but just by betting foolish, Mr. Dillon, why, he didn't have no more reason to do what he'd done.
0: Who else?
3: Well, the ones there now, I reckon young Slim Raddick's out about 150 as the game stands.
0: Now, he's been losing every night for 2 weeks, the way I hear it.
3: Well, he gets to making calf eyes at Rose and don't pay no attention to his cards.
1: Oh, yeah, maybe that's how she does it, Matt. She gets them so all fired up over it that they don't care if school keeps an eye.
0: Somebody like young Raddick may be, but not the professional gamblers, Doc. You sit on for a while, Chester. I'm going over and talk to her.
4: What you sip on?
5: 17 showing. Another card is banned.
4: Hit me again.
5: Yet it is. 6 of hearts, 23 and busted. Much obliged to you, Mr. Raddick.
4: You doggone sure ought to be. Seems all I do. Oh, evening, Marshal.
0: Hello, Slim. Your luck turning on you?
4: It ain't turning, no way. It's been against me right along.
0: Then maybe you won't mind if I interrupt the game for a while. That is, with your permission, ma'am. I'd like to talk to you.
5: Why not? All right, gentlemen, the game is closed. If you want to step over to the bar, the drinks are on me. Well, how about it, Marshal? Do I get a clean bill of health?
0: Along what lines, Rose?
5: Running a square game. You've been watching me like a hawk for the last hour and a half. Every deal, every move I made. You see anything off color?
0: Well, I saw Elko Dean slip a cold deck in on you.
5: So did I. But I'll give you 10-1 you didn't see me slip it right back out.
0: No, as a matter of fact, I didn't.
5: Neither did Elko. And that mistake cost him $230. More, eventually, because he'll be back here tomorrow night trying to get even.
0: So the game is crooked, huh?
5: Marshal, the man who taught me how to handle cards used to say, "You can't cheat an honest man, Rose, so don't bother to try. But a crook is fair game any day."
0: Uh-huh. Tell me something, Rose. How does that fit young Raddick?
5: Slim?
0: Yeah.
5: That's different.
0: Different how? He's been losing steady here at your table. It can't all be bad luck.
5: I've tried to keep him away. I told him over and over again to stay out of it and leave me alone.
0: Stay out of what, Rose?
5: It doesn't matter. Here, Marshal. Take a look. Go on. Count it if you want it. That's the money I've taken from Slim. $2,642. And when I leave Dodge, you'll get it all back. Every cent of it.
0: Can I ask you something, Rose? What's a girl like you doing in this business, anyway?
5: Earning a living, for one thing.
0: Now, there are other ways, you know.
5: None that I know as well. Besides, it lets me cover a lot of country. Look people over.
0: Why is that so important?
5: I'll tell you why, Marshal. I've spent 4 years now looking for one certain man.
0: Now, you won't quit till you find him, huh?
5: I found him. Tonight.
0: Oh? What happens now?
5: I'm gonna kill him.

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0: Just as well ordered jerky. You know something, Mr. Dillon?
1: No, what, Chester?
0: The doggone ham you get nowadays ain't nothing like it used to be.
1: Oh, is that so?
0: Well, just look at that. My land, they don't even half smoke it anymore. Just put on more salts, all they do.
1: Well, it's better than side meat, anyhow.
0: Why, even down in Texas, we used to smoke our meat at least 2 days.
2: How are you, Marshal? Chester?
1: Oh, morning, Slim.
0: Oh, Slim.
1: You had breakfast yet?
2: I'm aiming to right now.
1: I'll pull up a chair and join us, huh?
2: Thanks, Marshal.
0: My, you must have made a night of it. Didn't even get back to the ranch, huh?
2: Oh, well, ranch will keep. I have some eggs and ham, Jeff.
3: Right away, Slim.
0: Yeah, say, maybe if you ain't tried this ham before, you ought to think twice.
2: I've tried it, Chester. Most every morning out at my place. Jeff here buys all his meat from me.
0: Oh. Well, it sure is a whole lot better than side meat.
1: How's the ranch coming along, Slim? Had a good year?
2: Best one yet.
1: Mm-hmm.
2: First time the place has brung me any hard cash. Feels mighty good to hear a few eagles jingling in your pocket.
1: You know, might jingle some louder if you stayed clear of that blackjack table.
2: My luck's bound to change.
1: Not with Rose dealing. She's warned you already, I understand. Told you to keep out of the game.
2: I guess I'm a stubborn man, Marshal.
3: Here's some coffee while you're waiting, Slim.
2: Oh.
1: Slim, what are you after?
2: Well, it's like this. Been 5 years now since I took that leased land up there on Bitter Creek. I spent 5 winters out there all alone. That ain't good for a man. I need me a wife on the place.
1: Huh? When'd you decide that?
2: 3 weeks ago. First time I seen Rose.
1: Oh. How does she feel about it?
2: Hard to say. She got something on her mind that won't let her think of nothing else.
1: Yeah, I know, Slim. She told me that she aims to kill a man.
2: That's so.
1: You wouldn't know her last name, would you?
2: I never asked her.
1: You know where she comes from?
2: Nope.
1: Any idea who the man might be?
2: Marshal, if I did, I reckon I'd up and kill him myself, just to make Rose happy.

0: Matt.
1: You're just the man I was looking for.
2: How evening, Doc.
1: Yes, here, sit down. Sit down, Matt. You're just in time.
2: Hard time for what?
1: A poker game. We've got these two drummers here, fresh off the Santa Fe from St. Louis. Oh, Matt, they're as green as grass.
2: So help me, Doc. If you'd sweat as hard over healing the sick as you do trying to clip some tenderfoot, well, we'd have
1: a lot... This town's never been healthier, thanks to me.
3: Matt, you got a minute?
2: Yeah, sure, Kitty. I'll see you later, Doc.
1: Maybe later will be too late, too. Man, they will be sorry.
3: I'm sorry to break in that way.
2: Oh, that's all right, Kitty.
3: Matt, I just found out.
2: Oh, found out what?
3: About Rose, who she is.
2: Oh?
3: Matt, she's Bill Prawley's daughter.
2: Bill Prawley?
3: That's right. The gambler who was killed in Liberal 4 or 5 years ago.
2: Oh, yeah, I remember.
3: Rose Prawley, her name is.
2: Bill Prawley's daughter, huh? Who told you, Kitty?
3: Mule Skinner came in tonight. He saw her dealing the table out in New Mexico last year.
2: Yeah, and I guess that explains a lot of things about her.
3: It explains one thing, Matt. I haven't told anybody, of course, but the word will get around. And once it does, she's through here. Nobody's going to buck a game run by Dirty Bill Prawley's kid. They'll know it's crooked.
2: Yeah, maybe the word's already out. I noticed Slim Raddock's pulled out of the game. He's standing over there at the bar.
3: And she threw him out, along with all the other players except Elko Dean. She said it was a private game. I guess Elko wants to get back the money he lost last night.
4: Say, Mr. Dillon.
2: Yeah, what is it, Chester?
4: Oh, something kindly funny happened. You know that sawed-off shotgun Sam keeps behind the bar, the one with the pistol grip?
2: Yeah, what about it?
4: Well, it's gone, and Sam thinks maybe it was Rose that took it.
3: Rose?
4: Yeah, but that don't make sense. Her and Elko were just sitting over there at the blackjack table looking at each other. Neither one of them... What's the matter, Mr. Dillon?
2: We're about to have a killing on our hands, Chester.

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0: It's America's fastest growing cigarette.

0: Matt, what are we going to do?
1: I don't know, Kitty.
0: What do you think she's planning?
1: Well, I can guess. Chester, is Sam sure that Rose took that shotgun?
2: He says she come back to the bar just before he missed it. Yeah. She could have hit it in the fold of her skirt.
0: Elko's looking pretty white, Matt.
1: Yeah, just look at them sitting over there facing each other. You know, 10-1, she's got that shotgun under the table pointed at him.
0: Can't you slip up behind her, Matt? Grab her before she can use it?
1: A shotgun's not like a pistol, Kitty. All you gotta do is point in the general direction of your target.
2: Yeah, but why'd she want to kill Elko?
1: Revenge, I guess. Chester, did Slim Raddick hear about her having the gun?
2: No, sir, nobody didn't. Sam called me to one side.
1: Good. Word got around, somebody would be sure to lose his head and touch the whole thing off.
0: Well, it's going to happen anyway, Matt. Elko's starting to get restless.
2: You sure going to make a move soon?
1: Well, it'll be his last one if he does.
3: Matt! Oh, Matt. These plums are just ripe for the picking. I can't hold up the game all night for you.
1: I'm sorry, Doc. I'm busy.
3: Oh, well, long as you feel that way, Matt.
0: Doc, you don't understand.
3: Oh?
1: Well, only one way to handle it, I guess. Now, you stay there, Chester.
4: Yes, sir.
0: Be careful, Matt.
3: Will somebody tell me what's going on here?
1: Good evening, Rose.
5: I'm sorry, Marshal. Table's closed.
1: Oh? It, not closed to Elko, then.
4: Marshal, she
5: Shut
4: said
5: up. Elko and me have a personal game going, Marshal.
1: Yeah, I know. Better hand over the gun, Rose.
5: Sit down. Sit down and put your hand flat on the table, Marshal. Same as Elko's got his. Good. Now keep him there. I guess you know this is a shotgun I'm covering you both with. Underneath the table.
1: Yeah, I know that.
4: Well, why'd you come over here if you knew that...
3: Keep your voice down, Elko.
4: Why didn't you shoot her from where you were standing? She's aiming to kill me, Marshal.
1: Yeah, I figured it was about the way things stood.
5: I knew I'd find him someday if I just kept traveling and kept on dealing cards. And last night it happened. I recognized him the minute he sat down at my table. I knew he'd be back tonight, and I was ready for him when he come.
1: Now you mean to kill him, huh?
4: She's crazy, Marshal. He's out of her
5: Keep
4: head.
5: Keep your hands on that table. I mean to kill him.
1: Why, Rose?
5: If you knew me, if you knew who I am, you'd understand.
1: I do know, Rose. You're Bill Prawley's daughter.
5: That's right. Dirty Bill's daughter.
1: Look, Rose.
5: Oh, I know what they called him. Dirty Bill Prawley. All the cheap little tin horns that tried to cheat him and lost their shirt doing it. They're cowards. And that's the only way they could hit back. Give a dog a bad name and shoot him for mad.
4: Take her, Marshal. She's gone clean
1: Shut
4: out of
1: up,
4: mind.
1: Shut up, before you get us both killed.
5: My father was a fine man, and anybody that says different is a liar.
4: Marshal.
5: That night he was killed, I was upstairs asleep. And the shots woke me up. I looked out of my window and I saw a man run out the front door with a gun still in his hand. I saw him for just a second in the light from the door. But I never forget his face.
1: Elko here, huh?
5: Let's see him.
4: Don't listen to her, Marshal. She's lying.
1: It's a job for the law now, Rose.
5: Now you walk away from this table, Marshal. Stay clear of this. I got nothing against you personally.
1: I want your gun, Rose.
5: Sorry. The hand's played out.
1: No, not yet. It isn't. I got a hold card. Hey, Slim. Slim Raddick.
5: Marshal.
6: Yeah, Marshal?
1: Come here a minute, will you?
5: What do you think you're doing now?
4: Marshal, you...
1: Hold it, Elko. Keep your hands on the table.
6: What's going on?
5: Get away, Slim. Stay back.
1: Right here, Slim, between me and Elko, huh?
5: No.
1: That's right.
6: What's the matter, Rose?
5: Oh, you fool.
1: All right, Rose. You were planning to give him back his money, so he must mean something to you. And he's in it now, too. The way a shotgun works, it's all three of us or none of us. Now you hand over that gun.
5: No. Oh, Slim, why didn't you stay clear?
6: Now, what's this all about?
1: Rose, I want that gun, and I want it now.
5: You knew I couldn't. You knew I couldn't, not with him in it.
1: Well, I was sure hoping you couldn't. Chester. Here, put this in back of the bar, will you?
2: Yes, Miss Jones.
5: Wasn't fair, Marshal. It was cheating. It wasn't fair.
1: Sometimes you have to cheat, Rose. Get her out of here, Slim. And if you take my advice, you'll keep her out of here.
7: Don't you worry about that. Come on, Rose. Matt, that wasn't the doggonest thing I ever saw.
1: Hey, Elko! Wait a minute.
8: No.
1: I said wait a minute. You're under arrest.
8: You're not taking me in, Marshal.
9: Look out, he's got a gun!
1: Drop it, drop that gun!
5: Matt!
7: Well, Matt, I guess a man's luck can't last forever.
1: It sure didn't, did it?

0: In a moment, our star, William Conrad. Now a public service message from CBS Radio. What is America really like? Thousands of men, women, and young people all over the world want to know the truth. There's proof of it in the flood of mail received by the volunteer group called Letters Abroad, which gets mail from people everywhere in the free world who are eager to be in correspondence with someone in the United States. They want to know all sorts of details about our everyday life. Anyone who is over 15 years of age who would like to write to someone overseas in Europe, the Middle East, or the Far East should send his or her name and a stamped, self-addressed envelope to Letters Abroad, 45 East 65th Street, New York, New York, together with information about age, occupation, and interests, which will make possible selection of a suitable correspondent. That address again is Letters Abroad, 45 East 65th Street, New York, New York. Everyone who does enter into such a correspondence is sure to find it greatly rewarding, a contribution to better understanding among peoples of the free world. And now, William Conrad.
1: You know, when they buried a man out on the high plains, they usually wrapped him in his saddle blanket and forgot about him. But next week, a man dies and leaves a will that keeps the whole of Dodge from forgetting him. And that was the West.
0: Gunsmoke, produced and directed by Norman McDonald, stars William Conrad as Matt Dillon, U.S. Marshal. The script was specially written for Gunsmoke by Les Crutchfield, with editorial supervision by John Meston. The music was composed and conducted by Rex Corey. Sound patterns by Ray Kemper and Bill James. Featured in the cast were Virginia Christine, Vic Perrin, and John Daner. Harley Bear is Chester, Howard McNear is Doc, and Georgia Ellis is Kitty. Join us again next week for another specially transcribed story on Gunsmoke.

0: It's Hopalong Cassidy. With action and suspense, out of the Old West comes the most famous hero of them all, Hopalong Cassidy, starring William Boyd. The Ring of the Silver Spurs heralds the most amazing man ever to ride the prairies of the early West, Hopalong Cassidy. This famous hero thrills his 60 million fans with action and dangerous adventure. In the role of Hopalong Cassidy is the popular star of the motion picture series, William Boyd. And now, another exciting story of the early West. Hoppy Sees Red. Gloom has settled over the cook shack of the Bar 20 Ranch thicker than the clouds that hang over the towering mountains. Nothing Hopalong Cassidy can do or say seems to make a bit of difference to California Carlson. He's just plumb fit to be tied. And who wouldn't feel that way, having the cook walk out and being left with a pile of dirty pans halfway to the ceiling?
1: You fall down, you sidewinding pilot here.
2: I'll pick it up,
1: you
2: California.
1: You don't need to. This is the last pan I'm a-washing if I never eat again. cook walking out with no notice. And what right you got to be smiling, Hopalong Cassidy?
2: I'm just waiting for you to run down.
1: I told you when you hired that Clem Hodgins that he'd up and quit. Mooning around all the time after that gal in town.
2: Oh, Emmy's a fine girl, California, and if Clem could get his feet on the ground, they'd make a mighty fine young couple.
1: He's a lazy, no good for nothing, ungrateful.
2: He's coming back.
3: I know what you're thinking, Mr. Cassidy. But like I told you, working for day wages ain't getting me any place.
2: Got something else in mind, Clem?
3: Sure have. I'm getting me a big spread like yours. Plenty of water and plenty of grazing.
1: Yeah? And what are you going to use for money?
3: I got that planned out, too.
2: Look, Clem, your pa was the best friend I ever had. When I really needed one, I'd like to be your friend, too.
3: I know.
2: Well, the claim your pa left would bring in something.
3: Not fast enough. I got to do something quick.
2: Earl Chapel is taking out gold right next to your claim.
3: Earl's a miner. I'm a cattleman.
1: Get yourself a job riding stage. That pays good.
2: Yeah.
3: The only hombre making anything out of the stage is the gunsel who held it up twice. The one they ain't caught.
2: But they will. And whoever catches him will get a nice reward.
3: Some fellas don't mind being bossed around, but I'm sick of it. I'm getting my own spread, and I'm getting it quick.
2: I don't like to hear you talk that way, Clem.
1: Yeah, a feller gets his mind on the wrong track, and he's bound to get in trouble.
3: Well, if that's the way you feel about it, maybe you better look under my coat. Maybe I'm stealing one of your yearlings.
2: Oh, come on, Clem. Let's not part company that way. You just remember your job's always waiting for you.
3: Well, that's right nice of you. But I'm striking out for myself. If my plan works out, I'll be owning one of these spreads right pronto. Well, so long. Much obliged for everything, Mr. Cassidy. And I'll leave them pans as a present from me to you, California.
1: Why, that ungrateful little pup. Why,
2: California, hold it. Forget the pan.
1: Forget him?
2: Yeah, forget him. Let's saddle up. I got a feeling Clem's going to need help, and right soon.
1: Well, you think he's heading for trouble?
2: There's only two trails he can take, California. The honest one and the other.
1: The other?
2: Yeah. The other trail ends at Boot Hill or on the end of a noose. I hope I'm wrong, but I see some mighty strong indication that that's the trail Clem's taken.

0: Now back to Hopalong Cassidy and our story, Hoppy Sees Red. Clem Hodgins, son of one of Hopalong Cassidy's best friends, has quit his job at the Bar 20 Ranch to get enough money to buy his own ranch. He didn't explain how he was getting the money, just that he'd get it. He rode off the ranch into town and stopped at the home of Emmy Purcell.
1: Hi, Emmy.
2: Clem, what are you doing in town?
1: Can I come in a minute?
2: Of course you can. Thought you wouldn't come to town till Sunday. Mr. Cassidy let you go for the day?
1: I ain't working for Cassidy anymore.
2: You what? You mean you quit your job again?
1: I knew you'd spot off, Emmy, but I just made up my mind. I ain't getting anywhere on day wages.
2: Clem Hodgins, after Mr. Cassidy was good enough...
1: Now, don't you go giving me any more lectures. I know what I'm doing.
2: And I know what I'm doing, too.
1: Now, wait, Emmy. Don't say we're quits until you hear me out. I got other plans for us.
2: There ain't any other plan except work, and you know it.
1: I'm going to have a big spread. Lots of graze and lots of water.
2: Well, you might as well know, Clem. There ain't no denying I'm in love with you. But I can't live my life out with a man who won't work.
1: Just give me a little more time, Emmy. I'll prove I know what I'm doing.
2: Why don't you work your mine like Earl is doing? He's taking out gold every week.
1: Too slow. I ain't a miner, Emmy. I'm a cattleman.
2: Oh, we'll say no more about it for now.
3: Good afternoon, Emmy. May I come in?
2: Why, sure, Earl. Come on, Clem's here.
3: Hi, Earl. Hi, Clem. Glad to see you. Didn't expect you till Sunday.
1: I quit.
3: Oh. Guess you know what you're doing. But how about working with me at the mine?
1: Why, I got other plans.
2: Sit down, Earl.
3: Oh, I can't stay, Emmy. I just saw Clem's horse outside. I got to get over to the Fargo office, shipping out $3,000 of gold dust to Denver.
2: Why, Earl, that's good.
3: 7 weeks' work, but it's worth it. I don't quite know how to say this, Clem, but if you could use it to get started, you're welcome to it.
2: Oh, Earl.
1: You don't mean it, Emmy. It's just showing off.
2: Clem, is that any way to talk to your pal?
1: Well, is this any way for you to talk to your intended?
2: I ain't married to you yet, Clem Hodgins. Not yet.

0: See Jake Miller anywhere, California?
1: Nope. So darn much smoke, I can't see 10 feet.
0: Oh, wait, I see him. He's coming this way.
1: A fine way to run a Fargo office. I have to look for the agent in the saloon.
2: Well, how are you? Ain't seen you for a month. You're just the fella I'm looking for.
0: I'm looking for you, too, Jake.
2: You are? What for?
0: Better come outside. The smoke's too thick in here.
2: What you want to see me about, Hoppy?
0: Wanted to know if a package came from me on the stage this morning.
2: Nope, nary a thing. But I was just wondering if you'd help me a bit.
0: Well, I don't know.
2: You know anybody high up in the Fargo company?
0: No, guess not. Why?
2: They's word that they're going to cut out this year's stop and go by the way of Rocky Point on account of the holdups we had near here. Why, it'll leave me without a job.
0: I see.
2: Well, I guess I can tell you this, Hoppy. There's another shipment going out this afternoon, and I'm scared it'll leak out.
0: Well, I got to go over the store of the list, then I'll stop by the Fargo office and see what we can work out.
2: Oh, darn it, I just knowed you'd do something. I feel better already.
0: See you in 10 minutes, Jake.
2: I'll be waiting for you, Hoppy.
1: Hey, you know, Hoppy, he'll bear a watching. There's something funny about that feller.
0: Funny?
1: Yep. Them watery eyes. He's as phony as a 35-cent sapphire.
0: You mean you're just now figuring that out?
3: Well, what can I do for you, Clem Howden?
4: I'd like to kind of square up and pay my grub debt, Sarah.
3: You hear that, Will? Now, there's an honest man.
5: Sure like to look at one up close, like.
3: Clem, you know Will Tudor. Drives the stage for Jake.
4: Oh, yeah. Howdy.
5: Howdy.
4: Well, how much owe you, Sarah?
3: Now, let's see, Clem. There was that Saturday.
5: Before you start figuring that, Sarah, can you get these things together?
3: Huh?
5: Some cowpoke just give me this list here, asking if I'd drop off the grub to the Widow Plummer's ranch. I don't mind helping out, but doggone it, it's 2 miles off the stage road.
3: Well, you can't expect me to fetch them out there.
4: Well, I'll deliver them for you, Sarah.
3: Well, sir, now you made yourself a deal, Clem. Sure don't want nobody to go hungry.
5: Well, gotta be getting back to the stage depot.
3: Oh, have a good trip, Will.
5: Sure hope to.
3: Yeah. Just take me a minute to get these things together. Team's hitched to the spring wagon out back, Clem. And then watch out for the G-horse. He's flyer than a yearling.
4: He don't worry me none.
3: Well, here it is. Beans, flour, bacon, and sugar.
4: Got it. Well, I'm there in no time. You figure on my bill while I'm taking these.
3: Maybe better wait till the stage is gone.
4: Don't worry, I'll beat the stage over the pass.
3: You're sure in a powerful hurry. Let me see now. Last month, Clem got chewing tobacco, and he was already at home. Well, if it ain't Hopalong and California, howdy, boys.
0: Hello, Sarah.
1: Got to get a pile of groceries.
3: I'm sure glad to see you come in, California.
1: Yeah.
3: I got something for you.
0: It isn't some more crackers with coal oil on them, is it, Sarah?
3: Not this time.
1: What is it?
3: Jelly beans. Look at it.
1: Jelly beans. Well, bless your sweet little heart, Sarah. Look, Hoppy. Red ones, black ones, green ones. Wow!
0: Sarah, wasn't that Clem Hodgins who went out the back door a minute ago?
3: Yes, sure, what?
0: Well, what's his hurry?
3: Oh, he offered to deliver some groceries out the Post Road for me and...
1: Post Road?
3: Is there anything wrong?
0: No, guess not.
3: I told him to wait till the stage went out in that narrow pass, but he wouldn't wait.
1: It's doggone funny. He ain't got nothing else to do. He could have waited.
0: Sarah, here's the list. We'll be back later and pick him up.
3: What's your hurry?
0: I just thought of something. I promised Jake I'd see him at the Fargo office.
1: Sure, and you plumb forgot it, Hoppy.
3: My goodness, you act like your life depended on it.
0: A life might depend on this, Sarah, but not mine.

0: I hope we're not too late, California.
1: Too late for what?
0: Hope the stage hasn't left yet.
1: Maybe it should. Nope, it's side of the Fargo office. Still here.
0: Good. Let's get in the office and see Jake right away.
2: Be right with you, Hoppy.
0: We'll wait, Jake.
3: Well, didn't notice you come in, Mr. Cassidy. How are you?
0: Fine, Earl. How are things working out at the mine?
3: Well, fair. Making a little stake now and then.
1: Better than a lot of them are doing.
3: Yeah, I guess so. Sending 3,000 out to Denver today.
0: Good. But you almost missed the stage with it.
3: Did it on purpose. Waited till the last minute so no one would know beforehand.
2: Here you are. Here's your receipt, Earl. All signed proper.
3: Oh, thanks. Let's hope it gets through this time.
2: Ain't nobody knows it's going aboard, Earl, so help me.
3: Well, that's the way it should be. Well, glad I saw you, Hoppy.
0: Same here, Earl. Good luck.
3: Thanks. I guess I have been pretty lucky with everything.
2: There, now, you see, Hoppy, he says I talk too much, and look at them there fellers lounging in front of the bar. Seeing him come in with the package and knowing what it is, and seeing him go out without it.
0: Well, maybe we can save your job, Jake, and save somebody else a lot of trouble if my plan works.
1: Plan? What is it, Hoppy?
0: It's kind of simple. Like you say, you have to do something.

0: Well, looks like everything went off without a hitch.
1: I wouldn't say that, California.
0: What? Well, what are you looking down the road for?
1: Rider coming into town, beating the dust.
0: Hey, he sure is. Riding like a twister's after him.
1: That rider's bringing news, California. Let's stop him.
0: Right. Cowboy! Hey, watch out!
2: Where's Sheriff Turlock?
1: What happened?
2: Stage held up. Get a posse.
3: Oh, what'd he say, Hoppy?
1: Looks like something went wrong with our plan, Jake.
3: Oh, I was afeard of just this very thing. Reckon I'll find a sheriff.
0: Well, now, don't go feeling bad, Hoppy. You done the best you could.
4: Hey, Hoppy.
0: Hey, Sarah, from the store.
1: What's wrong, Sarah?
4: Oh, Hoppy, the horse is just running the back of the store with a spring wagon.
1: Oh, well, what's wrong with that?
4: But don't you see? Clem Hodgins ain't on the wagon.
5: Before we continue with this exciting story, here is a word from your announcer.

0: And now back to Hopalong Cassidy and our story, Hoppy Sees Red. Clem Hodgins has quit his job as cook at the Bar 20. He wants a big spread, lots of cattle and lots of grazing, but he hasn't told anyone how he's going to raise the money. Clem hurried out the stage road an hour ago, and now word comes that the stage has again been held up. The wagon came back to town, but without Clem.
1: Sheriff, I can prove that Clem didn't touch a grain of that gold.
2: You can prove it when he's locked up. I'm going out to his cabin and bring him in.
3: How could Clem steal something that wasn't on the stage?
2: What?
1: California's right. There wasn't a smidgen of gold on the stage.
2: You sure of that?
1: Dead sure, Sheriff. Jake Miller was afraid this had happened, so he didn't ship the gold like we planned it.
2: Well, the attempt was made. Here's Clem's cabin.
1: Oh, boy.
2: I come to take you, Clem Hodgins. Don't give me no trouble.
1: Clem isn't here.
2: Like it's not lit out.
3: What you expecting to find, Sheriff?
2: Gold. If a feller's dumb enough to do what he done, he's dumb enough to cash it away in a hurry. Feller ain't carrying that stage box round with him. This might be here somewhere.
1: You're wasting time, Sheriff, looking in cupboards. I tell you, there's no gold on that stage. Another thing.
2: Hold your tongue, Cassidy. You're wrong. If this ain't gold in this pouch, I'm a nester.
3: What?
1: Let's see it, Sheriff.
2: Look. Hands full of it. Now, what do you say, Cassidy? Don't look like Jake played along with you.
3: Clem!
4: What are you doing in my cabin?
2: Reach, Clem. No funny stuff. I'll take that shooting iron.
4: Get out of my house, all of you.
1: The horses and wagon came back to the store, Clem.
4: I don't care if they're running the river. That bronc got scared of a rattle and run off the trail. Throwed me out, and I've been walking back.
2: You don't need to walk no further. You're riding the rest of the way, Clem.
4: For what?
2: For holding up the stage. Well, Emmy, Earl, what do you want?
5: I come to see Clem.
2: Any seeing him will be right behind bars, because that's where he's staying.
4: Could I have a word with you, Sheriff?
2: Sure, I'll have a word with you. But if it's regarding Clem, it's time wasted. Go on in, Emmy. See him while you can. Someone to see you, Clem.
4: I don't want to see nobody.
5: Clem, I just come to hear you tell me you didn't do it. You couldn't do a thing like that.
4: Ain't much use in talking now, Emmy.
5: Seeing you like this, hearing you say my name, I could never believe it. Even if they send you away, I'll wait till you get back.
4: Best forget it, Emmy. If they send me away for something I didn't do, I ain't going to be no good to anybody if I come back.

0: boys out to Brass Knob said you wanted to see me, Sheriff.
1: Yeah, come on in, Jake.
2: Hello, Jake.
0: Well, Hoppy in California, say, this is a regular meeting.
1: I'd just like to have you answer a few things, Jake.
0: Nah, you look here, Sheriff. Hoppy knows I ain't mixed up in this.
2: No one said you were.
0: Well, I should think not. After all, it was your idea in the first place.
3: Oh, why didn't you follow Hoppy's idea?
2: Yeah, why did you change our plan?
0: Well, change plans? What are you talking about?
1: If you don't mind, gents, I'm the law around here, and I'll be asking the questions. Hoppy says you'd plan not to ship gold on that stage.
0: Darn right, that's what I planned, and that's what I done.
2: You mean no gold was shipped?
0: No, sir, nary a pinch.
1: Well, I'll be. Don't make no sense. A hold up where there ain't no gold stolen, but still we find the stolen gold in a feller's cabin. The same gold that's supposed to not be sent.
0: Sheriff, if you think I'm lying, I'll go get the package.
1: Well, go on and get back here pronto.
0: Back in 5 minutes.
2: It might answer one of the questions.
1: And if it does, then we got to get the answer to where Clem got the gold we found in his cabin.
3: Ooh, maybe from his mine.
1: Oh, he ain't worked an hour in them diggings. And nobody's given anybody a pouch of that stuff.
4: Nice work, Sheriff. I hear you got the varmint that held up my stage.
1: Come on in, Will. We want the details of what happened.
4: Well, from what the boys say, you caught Clem red-handed.
2: I wish we were as sure as you are, Will.
4: Meaning what for that remark, Cassidy?
1: Settle yourself there, Will. Let's have the story.
4: Well, just like the other times, about 3 miles out, going through them crags, fellas stepped out in the trail and throwed down on me. Nothing I could do.
2: Did he say anything?
4: Didn't hear nothing. He had a blue handkerchief over his face.
1: You know Clem Hodgins. Was it him?
4: I couldn't rightly say. Looked about his size.
2: Well, that's not much help, Sheriff.
4: Wait. Hold on a minute. I just thought of something. After I threw down the pouch, this gunsel waved me out. I'd gone about 30 rods when I seen a spring wagon pulled off the trail, kind of hidden the mesquite and rocks.
1: Spring wagon? Go on, Will.
4: Looked like a wagon I seen lots of times down to the general store. Old, dust color, broken seat.
2: California, it's getting kind of late. I think we'd better get things finished up. I'll write a list of what I want at the store, and you get the note to Sarah right away.
3: Wait, turn it, Hoppy. She's got the list.
2: Not this list.
1: Will, did you know there was gold on that stage?
4: Well, of course, the pouch was locked up. No way of telling.
2: Here, California, give Sarah this note and hurry while the store's still open.
3: Okay, Hoppy. I won't be going long. Wait here for me.
2: Right.
4: Well, I guess I told you everything, Sheriff. I'm going to go down to the Brass Knob now and get some victuals. I'll be right back.
1: Yeah, guess things is pretty settled now. No more when Jake gets back.
2: Yeah, if he gets back.
1: What you mean by that, Hoppy?
2: Just thinking out loud, Sheriff. Sorry. Will, I'll walk down with you and get a bite to eat. Fella hates to eat alone.
4: Don't need to come on my account. I like eating alone.
2: I thought maybe you and I could talk while you eat.
4: Well, guess there's no law against it.
2: Oh, I almost forgot, Sheriff. If California comes back before I do, tell him to meet me at the Brass Knob. I may be needing him.

0: For the last time, Cassidy, I tell you, it was that dirty old dusty wagon with a broken seat. Belongs to the general store. I guess I recognize
1: it. That's the same story you told the sheriff.
0: Of course it is. I'm a-going. I've been arguing with you for an hour.
1: It's been worth it. Took a neck right out of a noose.
0: Neck? I don't see how my story's helping Clem Hodgins none.
1: That's where you're wrong.
0: What are you looking out the back window for?
1: Come here, Will. Look out this window. You can see the back of the grocery store from here.
0: What if you can? Nothing I want to see over there.
1: I think there is. Look, there's the store wagon.
0: No, it can't be. I'm going loco. Bright red.
1: Yeah, the general store has a red wagon. Not a dirty, dusty-colored-looking wagon like you said.
0: Well, I'm sticking to my story. It ain't no affair of yours, Cassidy.
1: It's a mighty important affair of yours, Will.
2: Now, look here, Will Tudor. Quit bumping people around. Hoppy, what's wrong with Will? Like to knock me down. He seen a ghost or something?
1: Yeah, a red ghost. Come on, California. We got a lot of work to do fast. Now I know for sure who held up the stage.
2: Are you going to get him?
1: No, I'm following Will Tudor. We got to get where he's going before he does.
2: Oh, you know who done it, Hoppy?
1: Known for several hours, but a confession is the only way we can pin it on him.
2: Well, then what's our hurry?
1: Because you can't get a confession from a dead man.

I'm here to settle a score with you, you double-crossing swine. Tell them they're wrong about the wagon. Having me say it was dust-colored when all the time it was red. I didn't want to do it in the first place, and now we're caught. Well, what do you got to say? Don't you reach for that gun. I'll...

0: Now back to Hopalong Cassidy.
1: Drop that gun, old chap, or drop it.
2: You winged him, Hoppy.
1: Come on.
2: Oh, why did you have to...
3: Why did I wing you, Earl? Because I don't want to be in the same condition as Will Tudor.
2: He's done for, Hoppy.
3: Yeah. Well,
2: Will came here and acted like a madman. He threatened me. I had it to him.
3: Now, save your strength, Earl. You're going to need it when you get back to town. To explain why you and Will Tudor framed Clem Hodgins.
4: Mr. Cassidy, I'm happier than I ever been. Clem promised me he'd go to work.
2: Yeah, but Clem, how come you were so all-fired anxious to get out on that stage trail? That was mighty suspicious.
5: Well, folks would laugh at me if I told them I was going to try to get the reward from the capture of the gunman. But that's what I had in mind.
4: Whatever made you think Earl did it, Mr. Cassidy?
3: Well, it was simple. We didn't ship the gold, but it was found in Clem's cabin. Earl had Will Tudor push the pouch off somewhere in the brush where it wouldn't be found. Took a small bag of gold and hid it in Clem's cabin.
4: But why would he do that to Clem, his best friend?
3: He had lots to gain. His mine came up against Hard Rock, so he's been tunneling into Clem's mine. Then, of course, with Clem gone, Emmy would need protection. Earl's protection.
5: Well, she won't need it anymore, Mr. Cassidy. And if my cook's job is still open, say the word.
2: Oh, that, my friend, is the best news yet.
3: Ha, ha, ha. California means that, Clem.
5: But what I can't understand... What made Tudor the stage driver spill the beans?
3: Your story was too perfect. It had to be broken down.
4: But how did you do it?
6: Hopalong Cassidy, I could just skin you alive.
3: Ah, now what's wrong, Sarah?
6: Well, I got that darn note you sent.
3: Small bag of gold and hid it in Clem's cabin.
4: But why would he do that to Clem, his best friend?
3: He had lots to gain. His mine came up against Hard Rock, so he's been tunneling into Clem's mine. Then, of course, with Clem gone, Emmy would need protection. Earl's protection.
5: Well, she won't need it anymore, Mr. Cassidy. And if my cook's job is still open, say the word.
2: Oh, that, my friend, is the best news yet.
3: Ha, ha, ha. California means that, Clem.
5: But what I can't understand, what made Tudor the stage driver spill the beans?
3: Your story was too perfect. It had to be broken down.
4: But how did you do it?
6: Hopalong Cassidy, I could just skin you.

0: But how did you do it?
1: Long yesterday, I caught your skin, you alive.
2: Ah, now what's wrong, sir?
1: Well, I got that darn note you sent me.
3: And she done what you told her?
1: Yep, I did. I done what you told me. But answer this.
2: Answer what, sir?
1: How am I gonna get this darn red paint off of my head?

And so an exciting adventure ends for Hoppy in California. They'll get back to the Bar 20 just about roundup time and settle down to a peaceful ranch life. But we've a hankering it won't last for very long. Somewhere there'll be trouble, and that's when Hoppy will ride out into another dangerous escapade. Hopalong Cassidy, starring William Boyd, is transcribed and produced in the West by Walter White, Jr. Hoppy Sees Red was written by Howard Swart. All stories are based upon the characters created by Clarence E. Mulford. This is a Commodore production.

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0: From Hollywood, Colgate Tooth Powder for a breath that's sweet and teeth that sparkle presents The Mel Blanc Show. 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I've got to take it to Mel Blanc's Fix-It Shop.
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0: My wife's going to have a baby. I got to take her to to the hospital. 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Now let's drop in at Mel Blanc's Fix-It Shop. You know, Mel is one of those fellows who'll tackle any odd job and make it come out even. But it's an even bet that when he's through, the odds will be against him. You'll see just what I mean as soon as you listen to Mel talking things over with his girlfriend, Betty.
2: Gee, honey, your father's going to be proud of me when he sees how I fixed up everything for the company picnic tomorrow. The tables, the chairs, the barbecue.
3: Yes, Mel.
2: Yeah, but I keep remembering last year's picnic. You and I stayed after everybody left.
3: Uh-huh. You slipped your arm around my waist. I slipped my arm around your waist.
2: Yeah, and then we both puckered up and...
3: Yeah.
2: We blew out the fire together.
3: Oh, silly. But really, tomorrow's picnic means a great deal to Father.
2: Well, what's so special about it?
3: Well, this year, Lionel Owens, the district manager of Supermarkets Incorporated, is guest of honor.
2: Well, that's nice. But you and I will be together all day.
3: Now, listen. Huh? You see, Daddy has an idea Mr. Owens may promote him to be assistant district manager.
2: Gee, that'd be nice for your father. Hey, look, honey, tomorrow, let's you and I take a rowboat.
3: Now, I'm trying to tell you something.
2: Huh?
3: Lionel Owens is very important to Daddy. And I have to be with him most of the day, make things pleasant for Mr. Owens at the picnic.
2: Oh, I get it.
3: We just want to help Daddy in any way we can, you know.
2: I know, and I'm trying my best. Look at this banner I painted to welcome Mr. Owens. Wait till I read it to you. The employees of Supermarket Incorporated No. 12 welcome Lionel Owens, Big Ham.
3: Mel!
2: Big ham and shrimp barbecue. Guess I put the comma in the wrong place.
3: Honey, you don't really mind about Mr. Owens and me tomorrow, do you?
2: Well, I had it all planned to be with you.
3: I know, but what about Father?
2: Let him get his own girl. I mean,
3: Darling, if Mr. Owens has a good time at the picnic tomorrow, there may be a promotion in it for Daddy. Remember, Mr. Owens is pretty important.
2: Yeah, he must be. Your father came here this morning just to tell me that Mr. Owens is a big success in business. Not like some other people he knows.
3: Oh, Mel.
2: And he told me Mr. Owens was a big athlete in college. All-American. A real man. Not like some people he knows. He said Lionel Owens is the kind of a man any father would be proud to have for a son-in-law. Not like some other people he knows. I wonder who all those people are your father knows.
3: Mel, you know Lionel Owens couldn't possibly mean a thing to me. You're just as big a success as he is any day. You know it, and I know it.
2: Yeah, too bad it's just a secret between you and me.
3: Well, honey, anyway, tomorrow, remember, I'm spending the day with Mr. Owens to please Father. It's strictly a business deal.
2: Yeah, and I'm getting the business. Oh, hello, Mr. Colby. Yes, it is a nice day, isn't it?
4: Melvin, I'm a little worried about the picnic tomorrow.
2: Oh, there's nothing to worry about. Uncle Rupert, Zookie, and I fixed everything. The chairs, the barbecue, the banner for Mr. Owens.
4: Mr. Owens, I'm worried about. He has an idea. He's just as good an athlete as the day he left college. He thinks he's as strong as an ox.
2: Well, gee, Mr. Colby, he ought to enjoy showing off on those two strength testers. You know those two muscle meters we rented from the amusement park?
4: Yes, he'll be tickled pink if he wins. But if by some freak he loses, I'll never get that job as assistant district manager.
2: Well, then you have to find somebody who'll compete against Mr. Owens. Somebody who'll be sure to lose.
4: Yes, what we need is a little weakling, a surefire pushover.
2: That's right.
4: I know just the man, but I don't know whether or not he'd do it.
2: Oh, Mr. Colby, anybody who'd refuse to help you in a situation like this is a, well,
4: That's all I wanted to know, then I'll ask him.
2: What's his name?
4: Mel Blanc.
2: Mel Blanc? Me? Oh, hey, Mr. Colby, I'm no athlete.
4: Exactly. You get the idea.
2: Oh, no. I posed for one of those health ads. You know those before and after pictures?
4: Which one were you, before or after?
2: Neither. I was heaven forbid.
4: Oh, but it's wonderful. You know, I can just see it now. Lionel Owens takes the mallet, swings at the muscle meter, up goes the whatchamacallit, hits the thingamajig, and the bell rings.
2: Yeah.
4: 1,000, the meter reads Superman.
2: Gee, and Mr. Owens wasn't even trying.
4: And then comes your turn.
2: Yeah.
4: You step up, swing the mallet down with all your might. The thingamabob flies up and up and up and up.
2: What does the meter read for me?
4: 100, Mickey Mouse.
2: Oh, but Mr. Colby, what will Betty think of me?
4: We won't say a word about this to anyone, understand? Oh, I knew I could count on you, son. Oh, now I must go down to the station and pick up Mr. Owens.
2: Must you?
4: In fact, I think I'll bring him here first, just to let him see what kind of competition he'll be up against tomorrow.
2: Well, I heard a cutthroat competition, but why must it be my throat?

0: is it true what Father told me? You're going to compete against Mr. Owens tomorrow?
1: Yeah, on the muscle meter, but...
0: Oh, darling, I'm so proud of you.
1: Well, maybe you better wait till tomorrow.
0: Oh, now, this is what I've been waiting for. You taking this way to show Daddy you're not spineless, that you've got a lion's heart and a quick eye.
1: Gosh, wouldn't it be easier if he just gave me a physical?
0: Oh, darling, I just know you're going to win. Oh, look, here come Father, Mr. Owens, now.
2: Good morning, Mr. Owens. I want you to meet Bearcat Blank, the strongest man in town.
3: I'd be delighted to. Hello.
1: Hello.
2: Oh, yes, and this is my daughter, Betty.
0: Hello, Mr. Owens.
3: Well, well, well, I've looked forward to meeting you. It's my pleasure.
1: It's my girl.
2: Now, Mel, aren't you going to shake hands with Mr. Owens?
3: That's right. Put her there, Bearcat.
1: Oh, oh, oh!
3: What's the matter?
1: Oh, nothing. I never use that hand much anyway.
3: I hear you're quite a fella in the muscle department. Good, good. I want some real competition. Here, feel some real muscles. Well, go on, feel.
1: Gee, they are real, aren't they?
3: You know where I got these?
1: Eastern Columbia, Broadway at 9.
3: College days, I used to get up every morning and chop up 6 cords of wood for breakfast. Boy, was that good.
1: I like Wheaties much better.
2: Smell a card, Mr. Owens. Well, we'd better be going. Come on.
3: Good to know you, Blank. Put her there.
1: Oh, I'd rather not. I might hurt your other hand.
0: Goodbye, Mel. You coming, Father?
2: I'll be right with you. Now, look, Melvin, it's all understood then, huh?
1: I guess so.
2: Owens wins, you lose. If Owens doesn't get a chance to show off those muscles of his tomorrow, he's going to be feeling real awfully bad. And if he feels bad, I'll feel bad. And, well, you know what that means.
1: Yeah, I'll feel worse.
4: Yeah. Zookie, my lad, installing these ridiculous muscle meters has me completely fatigued.
5: Yeah, I'm all to the tired. Ow, ow, ow. I'm all beat. I'm exhausted. I feel swell.
4: That supermarket super athlete Owens will give Mel an awful trouncing tomorrow. How does Mel expect to win? He ought to wise up to himself.
5: Yeah, Mel ought to get next to himself when it comes to muscle. He could meet more nice people that way.
4: But listen, Zookie, Mel is not going to lose. I have a plan.
5: Yeah.
4: Zookie, we're going to loosen the spring in this red machine so that no matter how hard this Owens fellow hits it, it won't register over 200. Understand?
5: Yeah.
4: And then we're going to tighten the spring on this blue machine so that when Melvin brings his puny mallet down, the bell on top will resound for hours. Get it?
5: Oh, no. How can you tell which muscle meter, which guy is supposed, whether Mel can, how?
4: Don't you worry, Zookie. I'll see that Mel works only on the blue machine. I've taken care of that. Honest Uncle Rupert had himself appointed referee.
5: You did?
4: Yes, my lad. Melvin just can't lose.

0: A breath of trouble makes no detour. 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
1: Don't!

0: farmers to fix it, Mel Blanc is really in a fix. Mel has promised to lose to Lionel Owens in a contest of strength on the muscle meter. But Uncle Rupert and Zookie, who know nothing of Mel's promise, have fixed it so that Mel can't lose. Well, we find Mel and Betty at the picnic grounds now, but you can bet that before the day is over, it'll be anything but a picnic for our hero.
1: Hey, look, Betty, suppose I don't show up so well against Mr. Owens. Would it matter very much to you?
2: Oh, of course not. I know you're going to do your best against him in this contest. And when it's all over, you'll feel like a new man.
1: Yeah, and whoever I feel like will be an improvement.
2: Honey, don't talk like that. I know you're going to win today.
1: How can you be so sure?
2: Well, I love you, don't I?
1: That's logical.
2: Be serious, darling. What's the matter with you?
1: Oh, I don't know. I just don't have the ambition to amount to anything.
2: Now, that's silly.
1: I don't have the personality to amount to anything.
2: That's not true.
1: And I don't have the brains to amount to anything. Well, there's a fine time to stop arguing with me.
2: Oh, darling. Well, now, listen, I really must get back to Mr. Owens. Say, do you know what that big windbag said?
1: What, honey?
2: He said he can tear a telephone book in half. Isn't that funny?
1: Can he?
2: Yes, he tore one in half for me.
1: Oh.
2: A Chicago directory, too.
1: Oh. Well, I can tear a telephone book in half, too.
2: You can, Mel?
1: Yeah, if it's one from Ghost Town, Arizona.
2: Well, goodbye, honey.
1: Bye.
2: Don't forget, I'm with you.
1: Thanks, honey. Oh, this is fine. If I win, I lose. If I lose, I win. Well, at least you can't say I'm not getting an even break.
3: Zookie!
1: Yes, Uncle Rupert. Hi, Rupe.
3: Are you sure you fixed those muscle meters so that Melvin can't lose?
1: Oh, yeah, everything is... Everything is okay, check.
3: What took you so long?
1: I ran into Dr. Crab.
3: Dr. Crab, that dog doctor. What's he doing here at the picnic?
1: Well, he wants to see you.
3: Here he comes now. I'll talk to him. Zookie, you get back and watch those machines.
1: Yeah, okay.
3: Oh, hello, Christopher. How's the good dog doctor today?
4: Consultant veterinarian, if you don't mind.
3: What's the matter with you?
4: Nothing's the matter with me. Just got a catch in my throat. Could I have a pan of water?
3: Say, Christopher, do you realize you hang around dog kennels so much, you're beginning to sound like a dog?
4: You're very kind. Thank you, Rupert.
3: Christopher, I'm in a hurry. I have to referee a contest of strength between Melvin and Mr. Owens.
4: Oh, I wish you'd introduce me to Mr. Owens. I want to ask him to market my special dog food. It's called Dr. Crab's Doggy Dinner.
3: How does it taste?
4: Oh, delicious.
3: Okay, Christopher. I'll tell Mr. Owens.
4: Thanks. I'd have told him myself, but I couldn't get to him for all those wild kids here at the picnic.
3: Oh, come now, Christopher. You must have been pretty wild yourself when you were a pup.
4: Oh, no. I lived a very sheltered childhood. In fact, I was kept on a leash. My mother saw to that.
3: Your mother? What about your father?
4: Who do you think was on the other leash?
3: Oh, go away. Go away. I've wasted enough time already.
4: I'll go. Goodbye, Rupert. Remember, don't put a dachshund in a revolving door. He's much too long, my friend. He'll only catch up with himself and say, "Brother, this is the end."
5: Gentlemen of supermarket number 12, you're about to witness a contest of strength and skill between your esteemed district manager, this mass of muscles, Lionel Owens.
6: Thank you very much. Here in my hand, you see a Chicago telephone directory. Watch closely.
1: Wish he'd stop tearing up those telephone books.
5: And his opponent, that grand boy, that magnificent specimen of manhood, proprietor of our local fix-it shop, Mel Blanc.
2: Hooray!
5: Thank you, Miss Colvin. And now, Mr. Owen, step right up to your muscle meter. No, no, no, no, not that one. Right here. The red one.
6: Anything you say.
5: Now, gentlemen, the first one to ring the bell will be the winner. You have three tries. You're first, Mr. Owens. Go ahead.
6: Okay. Stand back, everybody. This is going to be a cinch. 1,000 the first time. A 100?
5: 100 on the muscle meter. Good for you, Mr. Owens. The meter reads, weak as a kitten, drink more milk.
6: Hey, wait a minute. Wait till I take another swing at this. I'll break it in half.
5: 150 and the meter reads, top of the mark, if you're a grandmother.
6: I don't understand it. Wait, everybody, get further back. Spread out. I'll observe this.
5: Back to 100, and the meter again reads, weak as a kitten.
6: Oh, no. Oh, no, it can't be. I'm through.
1: Oh, don't worry, Mr. Owens. I probably won't hit 75.
6: That's right, Mel. You won't hit that high, will you?
1: Me, Mr. Colby? Why?
5: Right here, Melvin. The blue muscle meter. Step right up, my boy.
2: Go ahead, darling. You show him.
1: Okay. Well, here goes, everybody. Did somebody hear something?
5: 1,000 on the muscle meter, and the meter reads Superman.
2: Superman! Oh, that's wonderful, Melon, with only one hand.
1: Yeah, my left hand, too.
6: Mel Blanc, I want to talk to you.
1: Oh, Mr. Colby, honest, I just...
6: I want to talk to you.
1: I can't now. I'll see you later. I got to get a candy bar, you know, for energy.
5: Melvin, my boy, wait. Wait for Uncle.
6: Mr. Colby?
7: Yes, Mr. Owens.
6: I want to talk to you alone.
7: Now, look, Mr. Owens, you weren't in form. Everybody has an off day.
6: No, Colby, let's face it. I'm slipping. I've been working too hard as district manager. The old fire is gone.
7: Fire? Oh, you mean fire's gone. Oh.
6: Yes, Colby. When I got out of college, I promised myself that the moment I started losing my grip, I'd give up work completely and build myself up again.
7: You don't say.
6: Now you can help me, Colby. You've got to take my place as district manager.
7: Me? District manager?
6: No, I know it'll take a toll of your strength as it did me, but you won't let me down, will you? Will you accept?
7: Will I? I will.
1: Uncle Rupert, let me get this straight. You say you and Zuki fixed those muscle meters so I couldn't help winning?
5: Exactly, my lad. No job too big for the fix-it shop. Now, are you pleased with your old uncle?
1: Oh, but you don't understand. The only reason Mr. Colby entered me against Owens was for me to lose. I promised to lose.
5: Lose?
1: Mr. Colby will kill me. He'll lose his job. Oh, what a mess.
5: Oh, I'm sorry, Melvin.
1: Hey, wait, maybe it's not too late. I hope I can straighten this out before Mr. Colby gets fired. Say, Mr. Owens?
6: Yes?
1: Say, what do you say you take another crack at the muscle meter, huh?
6: It's no use, Mr. Blank. I just haven't got it in me.
7: Melvin, can't you see that Mr. Owens is tired? Very tired.
1: Oh, come on, Mr. Owens. Just one more try. You can do better than grandmother.
6: No, thanks. I've been embarrassed enough for one day.
7: Melvin, let's just let things stand the way they are, shall we? Shall we?
1: Oh, Mr. Owens, please. Here, take this mallet. Step up to the blue muscle meter. Please, go on, try it, please.
6: Well, okay, but it's really no use.
1: You see, 1,000, Mr. Owens. You're a...
6: Yeah, I'm Superman. I'm Superman! Whoa! I'm my old self again. Mr. Colby, where's Mr. Colby?
7: Here I am, sir.
6: Oh, I thought I was through, Mr. Colby, but Mel here changed my mind.
1: Yeah, didn't I?
6: Well, I won't be needing anybody to replace me, Colby. I guess I'm still right there on the beam, thanks to Mel here. See you later, everybody.
2: Oh, Daddy, aren't you proud of Mel?
8: You...
2: Daddy, put down that mouse!
1: Colby!
0: We'll be back in a moment with a Zookieism.
6: What's a Zookieism?
0: Wait and see.

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0: 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Ladies, remember, your butcher pays you 4 cents a pound for used kitchen fat. 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
2: Greetings, greetings, one and all.
3: Does that include me, Bing?
2: You're included very large, Rosie, and greetings from Norcross greeting cards, too.
3: Of course.
2: Friends, Rosemary and I have some things cooking here, which we hope will keep you reasonably enchanted for the next 20 minutes.
3: Well, at least we won't disenchant you.
2: Well, I hope not.
3: I lead off, don't I, chum?
2: That's the plan.

0: Rosa Stellata, Rosa Bellissima.
1: Please, Bing, I'm married.
0: Rosa, you misunderstand. I was pronouncing the names of some of the new Norcross greeting card roses.
1: Of course, this is the year of the Norcross roses.
0: It is indeed. There's a veritable bouquet of roses in this new Norcross line of greeting cards.
1: There's the Norcross Mint Beauty Rose, the Blue Rose, the Burgundy Beauty Rose, the Champagne Rose.
0: I do wish they had a Bourbon Beauty Rose. You know, Dean Martin's birthday's coming up very soon.
1: Bing, you are all sentiment. But that's the nice thing about these Norcross greeting card roses. Each has its own feeling, its own thought, its own particular person in mind.
0: If your lady is vivacious, the Norcross Rosa Stellata greeting card. And if your lady is unquestionably lovable, then diplomacy dictates the Norcross Rosa Bellissima.
1: Diplomacy?
0: I consider myself the elder statesman of Amour.
1: That's nice.
0: Yes, we men who know women best recommend sending a lady a Norcross greeting card rose to match her mood. Now, don't trifle with a card that doesn't have an N on the back. Norcross greeting cards say the things that you want to say.
1: And say them with roses.
0: Rosa Stellata, Rosa Bellissima. How do you like my Latin pronunciation, Rosie?
1: Julius Caesar would divide you into three parts.
0: Great old standard by Richard Rodgers and Lawrence Hart.

0: Bing, what's the word for the ladies today?
1: I just happen to have a good chunk of advice for the girls.
0: Fine. What is it?
1: Ladies, don't disagree with your husband.
0: Don't disagree with your husband. That's your recommendation, huh?
1: That's it for the day. Good, solid advice, too, Ken. Gleaned from the British Medical Association's publication, Family Doctor. A Dr. Kenneth C. Hutchin offers this counsel.
0: Bing, as much as I hate to admit it, husbands aren't always right.
1: Well, the doctor knows that, Ken, the good doctor. He says a husband may be wrong, and he probably is, but why tell him?
0: Yeah, why tell him? I'm for that.
1: Me too. If men like to think they know best, let them think it.
0: Perfect reasoning.
1: Dr. Hutchin says it may not be an easy attitude for wives to assume, but it isn't a very high price to pay for peace, security, good health.
0: Golly, just by having our wives pat us on the back and not start arguments, do we get peace, security, and good health?
1: Certainly. Have you been on the Erie here, Rose? Have you been digging this? What do you think of it?
2: Yes, I have. I think it's very enlightening.
1: Yes, you don't sound very enthusiastic.
2: Well, I have a few things to say. I'm sure that my husband will love it if I heed what the good doctor recommends.
1: Well, give it a whirl. When you go home today, now you walk in and you say, Joe, you're always right.
2: That's what he keeps telling me.
1: Oh, well... Anyway, you got to let your husbands live a little, girls. Anger and frustrations are dangerous emotions for tired men. Now, on the other hand, wives shouldn't build their husbands up too much. It can be overdone. Don't make them think that they're muscle men, because they'll go out and overdo. They'll sprain their back, slip a disc or something.
2: I very seldom see a man lifting anything heavy, that is, around our house.
1: Well, that's good. I'm glad to hear that. That point's taken care of around your trap, then. Another thing, Rosie, Dr. Hutchins claims that women should watch their husbands' waistlines. Should watch them even closer than their bank balances and should make sure that they get some daily exercise, even if it's only walking to the station.
2: Instead of walking from the station wagon to the station.
1: Yeah, that's it. Make them walk a few more steps.
2: Yes.
1: Also, a further suggestion is that when a man gets home after a hard day's work, his wife shouldn't tell him her trouble.
2: Who's she going to tell him to?
1: And don't say here.
2: No.
1: It does say she shouldn't start yakking at him until he's had a chance to relax with a drink, a little toddy.
2: But when a man's relaxed with a drink, he's not a very good target. He's a very bad audience. Too contented to pay close attention.
1: Oh, that might be a valid objection, Rosie. But after all, I'm not the doctor. But I must tell you, I certainly agree with his report.
0: Yes, Rosie, we men need peace, security, and good health. And it's up to you gals to see that we get it.
2: There must be another side to this question, isn't there?
1: No, you are
2: no.
1: Shut out, dear.
2: I would say so.
1: This is the line that we have chosen to hew to. It's the only possible course to steer.
2: Okay. Will you sing something now, Bing?
1: I couldn't think of it. I'm very tired. I just don't feel up to it.
2: Oh, well, then I'll sing.
1: Good girl.
2: I don't want you straining yourself. Maybe you should lie down.
1: Give me your arm. Will you help me to the chaise longue? Sing softly, Rosie.
2: Men.
1: Oh.

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0: What are you going to sing for us now, Bing?
1: Ken, you know what we've been doing? We've been limbering up here, just kind of stretching and straining on an old one. You remember Alabama Bound?
0: Oh, I sure do. I also remember that was written back in the days when everybody was Alabama Bound.
1: Well, it seemed like in those days, everybody was bound for somewhere down south. At least that's the way the songwriters depicted the situation.
0: That's right. Everybody was headed down there to get a whiff of magnolia blossoms or a dish of black-eyed peas or something.
1: How sweet it is. There's some cool collard greens and possum, Oh, the South certainly got a terrific buildup in music and lyrics, didn't they?
0: Well, it couldn't happen to a better area.
1: I agree. It's quite true, but, you know, it seems funny to me that no one ever left New Orleans or Memphis or Charleston to go up north. They just never did, I guess.
0: Well, I never heard a song to that effect, anyway.
1: I don't think you ever will, either. The Tunesmiths have just routed everybody in the other direction. They seem to just gravitate that way.
0: Bing, you remember how Al Jolson used to sing Alabama Bound?
1: Oh, Jolie really tore that song to shreds.
0: Al shredded a lot of them in his day.
1: Talking on the square. Well, if Buddy and the boys are ready, I guess I'll tackle Alabama Bound.
0: You gonna tear out the shreds?
1: No. I've planned a more gentle approach. I may just stroke it a bit. We're gonna open up with a few sound effects. I thought that would be clever.
0: Mm-hmm.
1: Railroad station, you understand? Train whistles.
0: Oh, that's cool.
1: Bits like that. I'll just massage it gently.
0: Oh, go on, rip into it.
1: Ken, now, don't you egg me on. Don't encourage me, because I can get real violent, real frenetic. Easy now, buddy. Simply, softly. Here we go.

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0: Hi, Costello. What are you doing with that suitcase?
1: Hey, I've been invited to Washington.
0: You've been invited to Washington. Well, President Truman wants me to advise a plan for peace. I'm going to move all the people of France to Germany, all the people of Germany to Italy, all the people of Italy to France, and all the people in England to Italy.
1: Well, how will that make peace?
0: Everybody will be so busy learning a new language, they won't have time to fight. Excuse me, I'm going to walk right in the White House and say, hi, Harry.
1: You call the president, Harry?
0: Oh, sure, I got something on him at it. One time he sold me a necktie that wasn't washable. Costello, you haven't got the brains you were born with.
2: That ain't my fault, Abbott. Stork was a dirty crook.
1: Oh, be quiet.
3: Before the boys get rolling into high gear, here's a fellow with a special message for you.
4: Exactly a year ago today, the eyes of America were focused on an airplane landing in Tokyo. It was the bombshell en route to shattering all-time records for around-the-world flights. This year, the ears of millions the nation over are drawn to ABC each Wednesday night. Week after week, ABC sparks the airwaves with a full evening, star-studded entertainment, an outstanding lineup of top-flight Wednesday night shows. And tonight, immediately following Abbott and Costello, comes 90 minutes of glistening listening that's especially recommended. First, the Groucho Marx Show, then there's the Great Bing Crosby Show, guest starring Fibber McGee and Molly. Bing's followed with a star theater featuring singers Gordon McRae and Evelyn Knight,

plus Victor Young's orchestra. Don't miss these three fine programs later tonight. And remember, Wednesday night from early to late, the listening's great on ABC. Now back to ABC's Abbott and Costello Show.

0: over here, Costello. Where have you been?
1: I stopped in a department store to buy a shirt. They were having a big sale in the corset department. I got all mixed up in that crowd of women, and before I knew it, a sales girl was racing the corset on me. Then, some guy took my picture.
0: What for?
1: Congratulations. I am now page 342 in Hopper's Bazaar.
0: You're not very bright, are you, Costello?
1: Oh, I don't know. I'm going to night school, and I've been doing pretty good, too, Abbott. I've got 80 in spelling, 90 in arithmetic, and 105 in geography.
0: Oh, yeah? Wait a minute. How did you get 105 in geography?
1: I had a fever.
0: So you're going to night school, Lou, eh?
1: Oh, yes.
0: I didn't know you were so studious.
1: Oh, indeed I am. I study lots of stuff. 6 months ago, I started a course in dancing from Martha Murray and a course of muscle building with Charles Atlas.
0: How are you doing?
1: Not so good. After 6 lessons, I've got muscles like Martha Murray and I dance like Charles Atlas.
0: Costello, you are the world champion. You are the world champion idiot.
1: Thanks, coach.
0: Something like you could never hold office, especially a public office. Your family has no background, as I told you.
1: Oh, no. Well, the Costello family is famous. My great-grandfather, Daniel Boone Costello, shot it out with Standing Bull.
0: You mean Sitting Bull.
1: Not after Grandpa shot him. Only one day, Grandpa came home unexpectedly, and there was Grandma smooching with a famous general.
0: Custer?
1: Yes, sir. He called her every name he could think of.
0: Costello, this is ridiculous. You could never be elected to public office. They only want prominent people. Take Benjamin Franklin.
1: Oh, what did he do?
0: What did he do?
1: A natural question. What did he do?
0: Interest, please.
1: I could have said, so what?
0: Well, all right, so what?
1: So what did he do?
0: All right.
1: Now, give me the answer.
0: All right, he did something spectacular. He discovered electricity.
1: He was just lucky.
0: What do you mean, lucky?
1: He's out there one night flying his kite. He gets struck by lightning. Every week he gets a picture in the Saturday Evening Post.
0: Nah.
1: Are you sure we're reading this right?
0: listen, sir. Take my uncle, Jack Abbott.
1: How do you think he got elected as council? Did you say Jack Rabbit?
0: No.
1: Jack Abbott.
0: That's my uncle Jack.
1: You could have been Jack something else, too.
0: Look, Lou,
1: how do you think he got elected as council? I don't know.
0: He did something spectacular.
1: He invented a midget automobile. It ceased to operate.
0: Yeah. On 1 quart of gasoline, you can leave here at midnight, and at 3 o'clock in the morning, you're in Glendale.
1: Well, there's only one thing wrong with that.
0: What?
1: Who wants to be in Glendale at 3 o'clock in the morning?
2: Aspirin tablet. Get your aspirin tablet. Don't have an aspirin tablet.
1: Just a minute. There's nobody around here with a cut of headache.
0: Your program isn't over yet, Tubby.
1: That's Abbott's nephew, folks. He used to be a window trimmer in a grocery store, but he quit.
0: Why'd he quit?
1: He wanted him to lay eights in the window. Now he comes over here and lays them on the program every Wednesday night.
0: But what have you got against Norm?
1: Every morning since I've been living with him, he tries to shove me in a bathtub to give me a bath.
0: Oh, well, what's wrong with that? Lots of people put boys in bathtubs. Face down.
3: Hello, boys.
0: Well, hello, girl. Costello, look who's here. Susan Miller.
4: Hiya, Susan, old taco kid, old thing.
0: Costello, that's no way to address Susan.
5: Use these words. Remember, you catch more flies with honey than vinegar. You've got to use more honey on Susan.
3: That's right, Costello. You should use more honey on me.
5: Susan, you can't have no fun with a sticky girl.
0: Are you and Susan going out tonight, Lou?
1: Oh, yes. I've got an evening all figured out. Susan, we'll go for a drive in the country. Then we'll park the car and do a little smooching.
3: Yeah?
1: Then I'll drive you home. We'll sit in front of your house and do some more smooching. Then we'll go inside in the parlor, sit on the sofa, really do some smooching.
3: Did you figure this all out by yourself?
1: Sure. I did it to show up that General Marshall. He thinks she's got a plan.
0: Costello, that's no way to treat a girl like Susan. Why don't you cut that out and propose to her?
3: Yes, and remember, Costello, successful proposals are made in heaven.
1: Yes, and running out of gas in Griffith Park don't hurt either.
0: I'm a devil tonight, ain't I?
3: You certainly look cute tonight, Costello.
1: Thank you, Mother.
0: He looks cute. Why?
3: You know, Costello, I've always wanted to ask you where you got that nice curly hair.
1: Oh, my hair wasn't always curly. You see, up to the time I was 11 years old, my hair was perfectly straight.
0: And what happened?
1: One night, my father took me to a burlesque show.
3: Well, how could that make your hair curly?
1: Well,
6: There was a girl there that wore a lot of live pigeons as a costume.
3: The pigeons were all she wore?
6: Yes.
5: What does that have to do with making your hair curly?
6: In the middle of her act, I threw a handful of bird seed on the stage.
3: Well, Costello, I'll be expecting you at my house tonight for dinner. We'll have rabbit surprise.
6: What, again? Could we have something else?
3: Well, what's wrong with rabbit surprise?
6: Last time, the part you gave me was a surprise. It was bewildered.
3: So long, Batso.
6: You know, I don't like to eat at Susan's house anymore, Rabbit. Last Sunday, she sent me a mess of little neck clams, and brother, was I sick.
5: Well, maybe the clams weren't good. How do they look when you open them?
6: You're supposed to open them?
5: I...
3: There you are, buddy.
5: Well, it's my dear little wife. My Betty, don't you look sharp?
6: Take it easy, Abbott. You know, looks are deceiving.
3: I just bought a new hat. How do I look?
6: Well, if you were 10 years younger,
3: yes?
6: You'd look like Tom Brenneman.
3: Well, I'll admit I'm not as young as I used to be. But a pretty face and a lovely figure are sometimes a stumbling block to a girl.
6: Don't worry, kid. You've got nothing to stumble over.
5: Costello, how dare you insult my wife? Maybe a little plump, but I like him that way.
3: Oh, thanks, Bud, dear, but I'm not too fat.
6: Oh, no? When you were passing Howard Hughes' plane factory the other day, I heard one of the flying boats say to the other, "There's the one that can't get off the ground that I was telling you about."
5: Never mind him, Betty. Look, darling, did you find the diamond ring you lost on the corner of Sunset and Vine?
3: No, buddy, I looked all over the street, but I couldn't find it.
5: Did you look good in the gutter?
6: Even in the gutter, she wouldn't look good.
3: Costello, you won't talk to me like that after I saw her in my next show.
5: You're going on the stage?
6: Certainly.
5: Betty is rehearsing her dance now.
3: It's quite a novelty. Oh, I don't use bubbles and I don't use pans. I use nothing but the wings of a bee.
5: Must be the wings of a B-29. Quiet, Costello. Tell me, dear, how are you coming with the rehearsals of the show?
3: Oh, just fine. You know, there's one scene in that show that takes place in 1775.
6: Oh, tell me.
3: I'm sitting by the window,
6: yes,
3: with my hair up in curlers and cold cream on my face. Paul Revere rides up to warn me that the British are coming. Then I pull up the stage, and he sees me.
6: Then he turns around and rides back to warn the British.
3: Costello, I don't want you to miss the show, because near the end, I do my famous imitation of an Australian author.
6: Oh. Oh, how do you do that?
3: Why, I'll be glad to see you, Costello. Oh. Now, here's the way you do the Australian author. Just put your neck between my two hands.
6: Like this?
3: That's it.
5: Oh, honey. Oh, honey, you certainly took him for a rum that time.
3: Oh, buddy dear, you always take him for a rum.
5: Oh, but this time you took him for a rum.
3: Oh, you're always taking him for a rum.
5: Ladies and gentlemen, you have just heard from an old pair of rumpers.
3: Grubworm.
5: Why do you call me Grubworm?
3: Well, it's the first time I ever saw
5: a
3: live face so far inland.
5: Costello, you've got to be more careful what you say to my wife. She's a very influential woman. She knows all the big people in the town.
6: So what? I know the biggest people in the country. I know President Truman. I know Tom Dewey. I know Henry Wallace.
3: Costello, it's a long-distance call for you. It's Henry Wallace on the phone.
6: I'll take it. Hello, Hank. What's that? Well, the best thing to do is to sneak up on them.
5: Yeah, but you got to be very, very careful. Make sure they don't see you. And when the time is right, you strike. Good night.
7: What did Wallace want? Political information?
6: No, he just wanted to know how to get past the hot foot.
8: Tablegram for Lou Costello. Tablegram for Lou Costello.
6: I'm Lou Costello, Pop.
8: Oh, so you're Lou Costello, eh?
6: Yes. Do you listen to me on the air?
8: Yep. I was telling my wife the other night, I said, honey, take Lou Costello with another Miss Hutch.
6: Just a minute. Miss Hutch is off the air and will never be heard again.
8: Well, you catch on fast, don't you, Bob?
7: Take the cablegram, Costello, and give the old man a tip.
8: Nope, can't take no kick. But if you don't mind, just turn me around. Give me a little push so I can run up and jump on my bicycle.
4: Okay, here you go.

0: how do you like that? I miss it every time.
1: Well, don't stay in there, Costello. Open the telegram and see what it says.
2: Okay.
1: Who it's from.
2: Okay. Well, what do you know? It's from Paris, France, from my Uncle Pierre Varello.
1: Varello? You never told me that you had an uncle in France.
2: Oh, sure. He's there since the war then. He married one of them French chateaus.
1: Now, never mind that. But please tell it
2: to
1: the cable game. Come on.
2: Okay. Dear Lewis, as you probably heard, we're having trouble in France with the French. The situation is getting worse, and I would like you to come to Paris immediately. Both I and the French people would like very much, and we would be very grateful to you if you could help us with the problem we are having with the French. Your loving uncle, Pierre Varello.
1: Hey, this is wonderful, Costello. It's your chance. It's your chance to become a great diplomat.
2: Just think of it, Abbott. You and me in Paris. We've got to get to Paris, France, right away. See, I haven't been to Paris since the war. How well I remember it. All through the war, I was in the French underground.
1: How did you ever get in the French underground?
2: Somebody pushed me into a sewer. Come on, Abbott. We're off to France.

0: Well, they deserve a breather after that one, so let's take a minute right about now to listen to this.
1: With Major League Baseball only 5 days away, the air is filled with all sorts of predictions. Last year, Abbott and Costello went out on a limb, and all they got out of it was a worm from a passing sparrow. So I'll profit from their experience and make no forecasts except one. I prophesy great success for a certain member of the Pittsburgh Pirates, a fellow who catches flies barehanded and then feeds them to his favorite spider. Yes, sir, it's Bing Crosby. Don't miss Bing on his wonderful show tonight when he bats out a bevy of beautiful ballads and pitches banter with his guests, Fibber McGee and Molly. After Bing, hear the Star Theater featuring singers Gordon McRae and Evelyn Knight and Victor Young's orchestra. These are two of the hit programs in ABC's star-studded Wednesday night lineup, a lineup including our old friends Abbott and Costello. And now back to ABC's Abbott and Costello Show.

0: Gee, Abbott, I can hardly wait to get to France and help my Uncle Pierre Borello. He must be a big man to be in charge of all the French money.
1: What did your Uncle Pierre do before he went to France?
0: Well, he had a very important job in Paterson. He was official municipal representative in charge of emptying refuse receptacles and conveying decadent debris from the domiciles of the municipality to the city incinerator.
1: You mean he was a garbage man?
0: Isn't it funny I can never think of that word?
1: Well, never mind that, Costello. We're going to France just at the right time. Ah, what is more romantic than Paris in the spring?
0: Rip it, Park, and you can pick your own season. Gee, I can't wait. I really can't wait to meet some of those beautiful French girls.
1: Ah, yes. I'd like to meet the French beauties, too. I'd like to meet them because they're intellectual. They're refined. They're cultured. Why do you want to meet them?
0: Same as you, but I won't lie about it.
1: Have you ever been out with a French girl?
0: Oh, sure. Once I took one driving in my car. It was raining, and she was kissing me. First she kissed me on one cheek, then she kissed me on the other cheek. Then she kissed me on one cheek, then she kissed me on the other cheek.
1: She must have liked you.
0: No, her nose was caught in the windshield wiper.
1: You know, the French girls like a lot of attention. Did you buy her a present?
0: Yes, I bought her a pair of nylon stockings, and she let me put them on.
1: She did?
0: But I don't look good in nylon stockings.
1: What was this French girl's name?
0: Her name was Eiffel Tower.
1: Eiffel Tower?
0: Yes,
1: the Eiffel Tower is a tall, skinny thing that's 75 years old and is practically falling apart.
0: That's her.
1: Yeah, but it's not enough. This talk says, while we're in France, we should buy some French perfume.
0: Yes, Susan Miller had some French perfume on last night, Abbott. It's called Giraffe, and it's that stuff powerful. One sniff and you want a long neck.
1: I can't understand why Pierre wants you to go to France to help with finance. You know nothing about money or business.
0: Oh, is that so? Well, for your information, I saved Universal International Studios $50,000 on their last picture.
1: How?
0: Well, in one scene, they had 500 girls dressed in long skirts. I made them get into bathing suits.
1: Did the picture show a profit?
0: Among other things, yes.
1: Just how do you propose to help the French people with their money problem?
0: Oh.
1: You can't stop inflation.
0: I think I know how to do it, Abbott.
1: How?
0: I'll take all the money out of the banks and put it in the horse barns.
1: Why?
0: To stabilize it.
1: To an Indian.
0: Excuse me, Abbott. I didn't mean to crowd you.
1: You know nothing about finance. Now take me. I have the head of a financial wizard.
0: And when that wizard finds out what you've done with it, he'll sue you for every cent you've got.
1: Costello, you tax my intelligence.
0: If there's a tax on intelligence, you're entitled to a refund.
1: Hey, Abbott, we gotta help Uncle Pierre. All right, come on. We'll go to the airport right now and take a plane to Paris. Well, Costello, here we are in Paris. Think of it. You and I are probably the only two people in France that came from Los Angeles.
2: Hey, why not your luck? Where you going?
0: Abbott, that's three of us from Los Angeles.
1: Costello, before we look up your Uncle Pierre, let's get a bite to eat. Oh, wait a minute. There's a little cafe that says English spoken. Let's go in.
0: Abbott, I don't like the looks of this place. Look at that chef in the kitchen mashing potatoes.
1: What's wrong with that? Lots of chefs mash potatoes.
0: With her head?
1: With her
2: head. Ah, bonjour, monsieur. You must be a stranger in Paris, huh?
1: How did you know?
2: I have never seen anything stranger in Paris.
1: Now, pardon, monsieur. I am the head waiter. What would you like, huh?
0: I'd like to have a date with that beautiful little red-headed waitress.
2: Ah, but monsieur, she's a silly girl. She is not all there.
1: There's enough of her there to have a date with. Enough of this nonsense. Waiter, we're hungry. Did you suggest a good French dish?
2: A French dish? But, gentlemen, how about some poisson avec pomme de terre et bouillabaisse marseillaise garnished with sauté moulière à la Lafayette?
1: Well, what is that in English?
2: You built the fish.
1: How did you ever get to be a waiter?
2: Oh, my father always thought I would be a waiter. My mother, she thought I would be a bum.
0: Well, you please them both. You're a bum waiter.
1: The waiter here speaks both French and English. Maybe he could teach you to speak French.
0: Well, I don't need nobody to teach me any French. I'll bet I speak more French than he does.
2: Oh, you can, huh? Vous parlez français, monsieur?
3: Oui, oui.
2: Oh, money move, voulez-vous promenade sur les trois Paris?
3: Oui, oui.
2: Oh, pardonnez-moi, s'il vous plaît, là, comprenez-vous, je ne sais?
3: Oui, oui.
2: Oh, cherchez la femme. Suivez-moi partout sur le mot toujours.
3: Oui, oui.
2: Go ahead, keep it up, I'll bet you run out of words before I do. Oui, oui.
4: Wait a minute, you're faking. You don't even know what the man said.
2: Oh, pardon. Allow me to explain some simple French. You do not know what I'm saying, so you say I do not know. In French, je ne sais pas.
3: Je ne sais pas? What does that mean?
2: I don't know.
3: How do you like that? He's going to teach me French, and he don't know the meaning of je ne sais pas.
2: He knows the meaning.
3: All right. What does it mean?
2: I don't know.
3: Hear that? He don't know.
4: You dummy, it's not he don't know, I don't know.
1: This is worse than I suspected.
3: Neither one of them knows, and they're both trying to teach me French.
4: Be quiet, Costello, and listen. The waiter knows what he's talking about.
3: Well, okay. I'll prove to you that he don't know what he's talking about. Waiter, what is the meaning of Jenny's car?
2: I don't know.
3: I rest my case.
4: Dog sense. Waiter, we'll order now. We'll start with a salad.
3: Voila.
2: The salad? You can see.
3: Well, if you don't mind, I'll make my own dressing. Now, first a pinch of salt. Then a pinch of pepper, then a pinch of cheese, then a...
2: Oh!
3: Wrong pinch.
4: Mademoiselle, may I apologize to my friend? I take it that you are an entertainer here in this cafe?
5: Oui, oui. I am Mimi. I do the can-can.
2: Goody-goody.
5: I am also the hostess. I welcome you to Paris. And you, mon petit Juju, I'm going to take you in my arms.
2: Oui, oui.
5: No, no, I squeeze you.
2: Oui, oui.
5: And now I kiss you. Wow, wow. And now you, monsieur, voulez-vous danser avec moi?
4: Oh, I really don't know how.
5: Oh, il est très facile.
4: But I don't know how.
5: Oh, je suis tellement heureuse de vous voir, de rencontrer quelqu'un de position entre vous, will you, chérie?
4: I don't know how.
6: What's she saying, Abbott? Maybe I know how.
5: Oh, the floor show is disgusting.
7: Mademoiselle et monsieur, the Café Arc de Triomphe presents the famous French stars of Paris, Gaston and Marcel, in the original comedy routine.
8: Ah, Gaston, avez-vous en tête Valentine?
9: Mais certainement.
8: Qui est sur la first bed?
9: Non, non, non. Quoi est sur la first bed?
8: Qui est sur la second bed?
9: Je ne sais pas.
8: Je ne sais pas. He's on third bed.
3: How do you like that, Abbott? Those Frenchmen are happy in our routine.
5: Washington is learning everything to France.
4: Come on, Costello.
3: That's the third one we hit tonight.
4: We're going to find your Uncle Pierre.
10: Ah, my loving nephew Louis. So good of you to come. We've been having so much trouble here in France with the Franks.
3: Oh, Uncle, your worries are over. Abbott and I will save France. We have brought you a case full of books on finance.
10: Book? Didn't you bring any mustard?
3: Mustard? What has mustard got to do with the French money?
10: What French money? I am having trouble with the Frank brothers. I'm running a hot dog stand.
3: A hot dog stand, man.
10: Am I humiliated?
11: Stick around. The boys aren't quite through with you yet. They'll be back after a final thought on this subject.
12: 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The Lone Ranger, Lionel Barrymore and Mayor of the Town, Fox Pop, Abbott and Costello, Groucho Marx, Bing Crosby, and the Star Theater. 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

0: Anytime you pass 79 Wistful Vista and hear the windows rattling slightly and a low, nasty murmur coming out under the door, you'll know the squire has received his monthly bank statement. And here he is, rapidly losing his equilibrium while trying to find his balance, while his wife does her best to drown him out. As we meet, Fibber McGee and Molly.
1: Dirty, double-crossing, pocket-picking book jugglers. You know what that Fourth National Bank done to me this month, Molly?
2: I can't imagine, dearie.
1: They figured my balance exactly the same as I figured it. Now I don't know where I am. I got nothing to go on. I have a notion to... Hey, can't you do that a little quieter, Molly?
2: I'm sorry, dearie.
1: I'm trying very hard to concentrate on this statement, and that noise is very distracting. Very.
2: Well, if your figures agree with the banks, what is there to concentrate on?
1: Aha, that's just the point. Anytime they agree with me, they gotta be wrong. They know darn well that I... Hey, what are you doing with my wood-burning outfit?
2: Is that what this is?
1: Why, certainly that's what this is. Don't you remember that spool rack I made for you with all the design I burned onto it with that? You said that was the prettiest spool rack with that particular design onto it you ever saw.
2: Oh, yes, of course.
1: Mm-hmm.
2: Well, as long as I was cleaning out the hall closet, I merely thought I'd put things away.
1: I'll be very careful with stuff like my wood-burning outfit. One of these days, that fat'll come back and... You're what?
2: I'm cleaning out the hall closet.
1: Ooh.
2: Mrs. Carstairs is coming for tea this afternoon. I don't want her to wind up under an avalanche of moose heads, mandolins, and fish poles.
1: Hey, now, wait a minute, kiddo. If anybody's going to clean out that closet, it'll be me. I got a lot of valuable stuff in there. By the way, what'd you do with my stamp collection?
2: Heavenly days, did you have a stamp collection in there?
1: Did I have a stamp collection in there, she said.
2: She said that.
1: Didn't you see a little celluloid envelope with a 3-cent stamp in it that the cancellation was upside down onto it?
2: You had a collection of 1 3-cent stamp?
1: Well, it was the nucleum of a collection. The guy's got to start someplace. You better let me clean out that closet, Molly. Well, frankly, I don't think Carstairs coming to tea is a very good reason for it.
2: Do you want her to think you married a bad housekeeper?
1: What that old gooseberry thinks is frantically unimportant to me, Mommy.
2: Well, I don't want her to think now that...
3: Hello, Mrs. McGee. Hello, Mr. McGee.
2: Hello, Alice.
1: Hi, kid. Now, don't get in the way here now.
3: Creepers, are you cleaning out that closet? May I watch?
1: Sure, but don't touch things, Alice. I got a lot of personal valuables in there. I don't want them all around. Like this stuff here.
2: McGee, if that's what's been making this closet smell like a cider mill, throw it out.
1: What? Throw out my old chemistry set? Well, I went clear through high school with this stuff.
3: Gee, did you really, Mr. McGee? Yeah.
2: Yes, and I remember the day he did it, Alice. Yeah, he went clear through the high school and through the roof of a laundry a block away. You know, his eyebrows haven't grown quite back yet. Look at him, Alice.
1: I wish I could remember the formula I was working on that day. Seems to me I was on the track of a new kind of high-powered gasoline. I was going to call it Ethel in honor of my chemistry teacher, Ethel Fadich.
3: But they've been making Ethel gasoline for years and years, Mr. McGee.
1: What? They have?
3: Sure.
1: Well, by George, if I had the dough, I'd fight for my rights all through the juvenile court.
2: Juvenile court?
1: Well, sure, I was just a kid when I invented it.
3: Oh, I think chemistry is wonderful, Mr. McGee. My cousin is a chemist, and he's just patented a new kind of glue that simply won't stick to anything.
2: Why, Alice, what good is a glue that won't stick?
3: Well, he says it will teach people not to break things in the first place.
1: Mm-hmm. Well, it's simple stuff like that that makes fortunes for some people. I stumbled onto a freezing compound one day that kept a bottle of water cold for 2 days.
2: What'd you call it, dearie?
1: Ice.
3: Creepers. I've been using it for years, and I never knew who thought it up.
2: Yeah, and you know he never got a nickel from Sonia Henny for it either.
1: Well, I got an idea I'm going to work on one of these days that'll put us all on Easy Street. And I'm not going to breathe it to a soul, except a few close friends.
3: What is it, Mr. McGee?
1: Well, I... Shut the door, Molly.
2: Okay.
1: Thanks. After what happened with that ethyl gasoline deal, I'm kind of suspicious. You know what they feed silkworms on to make them make silk?
2: Certainly. Mulberry leaves.
1: Ever think what might happen if you fed them on leaves from a rubber plant?
3: Jeepers! Girdles!
1: Exactly. Now, not a word of this to anybody, see? The nylon people would shoot me down like a dog if it ever got out. But that's for the future. Right now, I got to straighten out this closet. One side.
0: Billy Mills and the orchestra, and The More I See You.

0: Doctor.
1: I think when you get that hall closet cleaned out, dearie, the house will look very nice.
2: You know, it's a lot of wasted effort just to make an impression on old Mrs. Carstairs. Well, that old man Trapp is so nearsighted that last week in the grocery, she paid 2 bits for her left hand, thinking it was a bunch of bananas.
1: Ah, oh, you're exaggerating.
2: Yeah, I was exaggerating. She only paid 23 cents.
1: You know, you'd like Mrs. Carstairs if you'd stop antagonizing her.
2: Me? Stop antagonizing her? You got the slipcover on the wrong love seat, Snooky. She antagonizes me. Why, she looks at me like I was something unpleasant she just found in her club sandwich.
1: Well, my goodness, I don't think she's so. Come in. Oh, it's Dr. Gamble.
2: Yeah, I recognize him.
1: Hello, Doctor.
3: Hello, Molly. Hello there, Rumpelstiltskin.
2: Rumpel what-skin?
3: Rumpelstiltskin. A legendary character, like you.
2: Oh, thanks.
1: Excuse the looks of the place, Doctor. McGee is cleaning out the hall closet.
3: Voluntarily, or did you get a court order?
2: As the trout says when he snapped at the fly, I'm doing this on my own hook. Don't get in my way, Batso. I'm busy.
3: Well, interesting evidence of a misspent life you have there, Chubby. Where'd you get the school bells? Christmas present from Mr. Chips?
1: Those are Swiss bells, Doctor. He used those when he was in vaudeville. Play something for the doctor, dearie.
2: He wouldn't appreciate it, or I would. That guy's got less music in him than a wet drum.
3: As usual, beanbag, you are speaking from the depths of your abysmal ignorance. I was seriously considering an operatic career at one time.
1: My goodness, were you really, Doctor?
3: Mm-hmm.
1: Tenor or baritone?
2: You sang second base with the Brooklyn Dodgers, didn't you, Doc?
3: I refuse to be drawn into a musical controversy with you, you illiterate little pack rat. You're the kind who'd sit through a movie 3 times to hear the Hoosier Hotshots play the Hawaiian war chant on a washboard and auto horn.
2: You're darn well right I would, big boy. That's real music.
3: See what I mean, Molly? Every time he mentions the sextet from Lucia, he asks if you'll pardon the expression. Remind me to sing for you sometime, my dear.
1: Oh, that I will, Doctor. I will indeed.
2: Sing her something from Ada, Doc. She loves Ada.
3: From what?
2: Ada. That's the opera, Ada.
3: Are you by any chance referring to the opera Aida by Verdi?
2: Oh, yes.
3: First presented in Cairo, Egypt, December 24th, 1871.
1: I think that's what he means, Doctor.
3: I think so, too. And if you'll excuse me, I'll get out of here before I lose what little respect I have for the little music lover.
2: No, I was just kidding, Doc. I know my music. I didn't study the mandolin 25 years for nothing, you know.
3: That's one man's opinion.
1: Well, he really knows more music than you think, Doctor.
3: If he knows any music, it's more than I think. Let me ask you one question, Rigoletto.
2: Shoot, Siegfried.
3: What is counterpoint?
2: Why, that's when a kid in a candy store asks, how many of these do you get for a penny?
3: That's all, brother.
2: So long, Molly.
1: Oh, for goodness sakes, McGee, I don't know why you have to tease people like that. Why do you pretend to be so dumb?
2: I like to be underestimated. Then when I do something unintelligent, I get twice the credit. Well, I better get busy.
1: McGee, I wish you'd get rid of that old moose head.
2: Oh, I will after she has her tea. Wouldn't be polite to give her the bum's rush the minute she gets here, you know.
1: Oh, I was not referring to Mrs. Carstairs. I meant that one in the closet there.
2: Oh, that. Well, I still think that'd look swell over the fireplace.
1: I think it would look better in the fireplace. It's such a... Oh, my goodness, I almost forgot. We're practically out of sugar. I wonder if Mr. Sale would send some over right away.
2: I'll call and ask him. He owes me a favor.
1: For what?
2: I called his attention to a misspelled word in one of his ads last week. He had an L in salmon.
1: Oh? Well, call him anyway, dearie.
2: Hand me the phone.
1: Here.
2: Thanks. Hello, operator. Give me Jimmy Sale's grow. Is that you, Mert?
1: Oh, dear.
2: How's every little thing, Mert? It is, eh? What's that, Mert? Your brother. Judge gave him 20 years, eh? Gee, that's great, Mert.
1: Good heavens, McGee. What's great about that?
2: Mert's brother helped old Judge Jeffrey husk some green corn. Did such a good job, the judge gave him 20 years. Oh. What's that, Mert? Yeah. Okay, I'll call later.
1: Well, maybe we can squeeze by with what sugar we have, dearie.
2: Carstairs shouldn't ought to use sugar anyway. She shows every lump she's ever eaten. particularly around...
0: Hello, folks. I was just going by, and I thought... Oh,
2: gone it. Oh. Watch your step there, will you, Junior? Now look what you did.
0: Oh, I'm sorry, pal. Very clumsy of me. What did I step on?
1: Just an old cigar box, Mr. Wilcox. Think nothing of it.
2: What do you mean, just an old cigar box? You know what I was saving that for?
1: No, what were you saving it for?
2: Well, I was... Oh, well, I don't remember right now, but I'll bet I had a definite use for it.
0: Excuse me for pointing, but just what are you doing, pal? Playing store?
1: No, he's cleaning out this closet, Mr. Wilcox. Mrs. Carstairs is coming for tea, and we want things to look real nice.
2: Yeah, she's the kind of old Snoopy puss that'll be poking her snozzle into all the closets, Junior. You know the type. Talking about the weather with one hand and counting the pillowcases with the other.
0: Oh, look, you've got her wrong, pal. Mrs. Carstairs is a very nice person.
1: That's what I keep telling him, Mr. Wilcox, but they just don't seem to get along together.
2: Ah, pata. She's just a wilted petal off the Mayflower. Why, she's one of the worst old... Hey, what are you doing, Junior?
0: Just looking in this closet, pal. I never saw it empty before. I want to satisfy my curiosity.
1: Curiosity about what, Mr. Wilcox?
0: Four in that closet. Gee, it's wonderful. In spite of all that junk piled in there, year after year, the floor's in wonderful condition. What did you protect it with?
2: Waxy. If I wasn't a truthful guy with whom loyalty to a sponsor was a prime consideration, I could break your little heart.
1: To tell the truth, Mr. Wilcox, Johnson's wax it is.
0: I knew it, I knew it. Gee, I'd like to have a photograph of that closet floor. You throw moose heads in there, you toss in horseshoes and ice skates, you bang it with golf clubs and wet snow shovels, you heave in a lot of fishing tackle, shotguns and mandolins, and look at it. Hardly a scratch. What a perfect example of how Johnson's wax protects and preserves a wood surface.
2: Look at his eyes flash, Molly. I'll bet Balboa looked just like that when he discovered the Panama Canal.
0: Ah, what a beautiful, beautiful floor. What luster. What a tactile delight to rub one's digits over such a luminescent patina.
2: Hushaw.
1: What on earth is the man talking about?
2: Is the guest room made up? Maybe he better lie down a little while. You feel okay, Junior?
0: Oh, I feel marvelous, pal. Magnificent. What a day in my life to have everything I've ever said about Johnson's wax so completely justified, so marvelously exemplified. Its qualities of beautification, preservation, protection. Oh, I've got to write to Racine about this. See you later, folks.
2: Right to Racine. There goes the greatest ham actor since the Three Little Pigs.
1: Very sincere, Mickey.
2: Oh, he meant it all right. It was those gestures that pulled my cork. Those rolling eyes. Clenched hand on the forehead. Like William S. Hart bidding farewell to his favorite horse.
1: Well, never mind him, McGee. Mrs. Carstairs will be here very shortly. Better get this stuff put away.
2: Okay, I'll have it out of the way in two jerks. Now, let me see. Oh, gee, look what I found. My old camp stove. I'd like to have $5 for every pound of bacon I've ruined on that thing.
1: Speaking of stoves, dearie, I better see how Beulah's coming with the refreshments. Oh, Beulah! Beulah! Somebody bawl for Beulah?
2: Yeah, Mrs. McGee was just wondering if you were all set for the tea clutch, Beulah.
4: Yes, sir. Everything is 6-2 and even, sir. Best china laid out, cake all frosted, silverware polished, and a napkin start like Mr. Hoover's collar.
2: Well, we want to kind of spread it on for Mrs. Carstairs, Beulah. Send the lady fingers out for a manicure if necessary. And see that the seams are all straight on the tea bags.
4: Oh, you just leave everything to Beulah, folks. Everything going to be done with finesse, eclair, and savoir faire. Genesee pie?
1: Genesee what?
4: Genesee pie, ma'am. That's a French expression meaning you think I'm kidding?
2: Yeah. You speak French, Beulah?
4: Well, just enough to get by with folks that don't speak it at all, sir. I tried to learn it once by photograph records, but there was a bad rattle in the speaker. So I never know if my accent is wrong vocally or mechanically.
1: Mr. McGee tried to learn Spanish that way once, Beulah.
4: You have any luck with it, sir?
2: Nope. I took 5 lessons, then tried to order dinner in a Spanish restaurant. The hat check girl slapped me, the waiter gave me an apron, and the cashier handed over all her dough and called the cops. I guess I'm strictly a Latin from Peoria.
4: Get his face, Lavender. Wait a hand. A Latin from Peoria. I love that man.
0: The King's Man and the Fireman's Bride.

0: McGee, I just looked into the hall closet and I want to congratulate you. I think it looks wonderful.
1: No, it's nothing that any red-blooded American boy couldn't have done. His wife kept hollering at him about it. Hey, how does this shirt look?
0: Very nice when you put a tie on.
1: A tie? This is a sports shirt. Didn't you see that picture of Jack Carson in last night's paper? He was wearing a shirt exactly like this one.
0: Jack Carson is a comedian.
1: Hmm?
0: You're more the Herbert Marshall type.
1: My George, I think I am at that.
0: You are?
1: Does Herbert Marshall wear a bow or a four in hand? Because I want to... Oh, I bet that's her. Too late for a necktie. If you can casually drop Jack Carson into the conversation, I'll explain about the sports shirt.
0: Just forget it, dearie. Let her take you as you are.
1: Okay.
0: Come in. Oh, how do you do, Mrs. Carstairs? Do come in.
2: How do you do, my dear? So nice of you to have me for tea.
1: Hi, Carsty. Wiggle out of the mink and toss the weary frame on an orange crate.
2: Good day, Mr. McGee. Am I to construe that bit of jargon as an invitation to be seated?
1: You ain't whistling Dixie, babe. Try this chair over here. You can sink down in that like a sow in a swamp.
0: Oh! Let me take your coat, Mrs. Carstairs. I'll hang it right here in the hall closet.
1: Yeah, hey, look out. Don't open that. That's... Oh, yeah, I forgot. That's okay. My gosh, I'm not used to this yet. Go ahead, open it.
0: Yeah, he's joking, Mrs. Carstairs.
1: Yeah.
0: He's always kidding me about this hall closet being too full of everything.
2: I'm sure it looks very neat, my dear. You are evidently an excellent housekeeper.
0: Oh, I sometimes think I'm almost too fussy.
1: I sometimes think so, too, myself.
0: Oh, well, it was so nice of you to come over, Mrs. Carstairs.
2: I have been looking forward to it, my dear. I think afternoon tea is such a pleasant custom. The English do those things so well, you know.
1: Yeah, but I bet it gets monotonous day after day, Carsty. 3 or 4 weeks of it, and I'd run out of small talk.
2: Oh, I rather doubt that, Mr. McGee. The longer I know you, the smaller your talk seems to get.
1: You're not saying that just because you admire me, are you, Carsty?
2: I rather doubt that my statement was motivated by any such consideration, Mr. McGee.
1: Well, you're not a bad kid yourself. Have a cigarette?
2: Thank you, I don't smoke.
0: Neither do I, Mrs. Carstairs.
1: Well, that needn't stop you kids from picking up a few packages for the old man now and then.
2: Are you quite sure we're not keeping you from some important masculine affairs, Mr. McGee?
1: No, I got nothing particular to do, Carsty.
2: This is such a charming little living room of yours, Mrs. McGee. And may I say that that is an extremely handsome piano you have.
0: Well, thank you. I think very highly of that piano.
1: Yeah, I gave her that piano for Christmas 8 years ago, Carsty. I just happened to be walking through the Bon Ton department store one day, see? Thinking about nothing in particular.
2: Naturally.
1: And I seen this piano, and I says to myself, there's the piano.
0: Excuse me a minute, Mrs. Carstairs. Come in.
3: Hello, Mrs. McGee. Hi, Mr. McGee.
1: Hi, Jimmy, my boy. Here's your check. It's all made out. $2.40.
3: Oh, thanks a lot. Here's the receipt.
0: How are the wife and family, Jimmy?
3: Just swell, thanks. My little girl was 8 years old yesterday.
1: Gee whiz. The time sure flies, don't it, kid?
3: Yeah. You know, she was born just a few months after you bought that piano.
0: Yes, yes, she must have been if she's 8 years old now.
3: You're going to have that thing paid for before you know it. Well, thanks a lot, folks. See you next week.
0: Now then, what were we talking about, Mrs. Carstairs?
2: You were saying that Mr. McGee gave you this piano as a Christmas gift 8 years ago.
1: Yeah.
2: It was so thoughtful of him to make it a weekly remembrance. My dear, I would like to see the rest of your house.
1: Why, sure, Carsty. Come right along. It may not be a palace, but it's home.
0: Yes, do come and see it, Mrs. Carstairs.
2: Oh, thank you.
0: This is the dining room in here.
1: Yeah, you can tell that by the table. This table seats 12 people when we put the extra leaves in, Carsty. The only thing is we haven't got any extra leaves. I used them to make some shelves in the garage.
2: Interesting. Mm-hmm. Personally, I think large parties are such a bore.
1: Oh, you're just self-conscious, Carsty.
0: Right through here is the kitchen, Mrs. Carstairs.
4: Something you wanted, ma'am?
1: No, thanks, Beulah. Just giving Carsty the 40-cent tour.
2: Good afternoon, Beulah.
4: Oh, afternoon, Miss Carstairs.
0: You can take the tea things in any time, Beulah.
4: Coming right up, ma'am.
2: 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So convenient.
1: No, it's a pip for a small family like us, Carsty. You can build yourself a 5-decker salami sandwich and open a bottle of beer in here without walking 5 acres.
2: Really? And that, I suppose, is the service porch through that door, Mrs. McGee.
0: This door? No, this is just the back stairs, Mrs. Carstairs. You see...
5: Hey, don't open that. That's where I put all the...
6: 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Floors that are regularly waxed with Johnson's Wax become more and more beautiful. They set off your furnishings to best advantage. There are many other uses for Johnson's Wax in a well-groomed home. Picture frames, ornaments, windowsills, even the fireplace and the andirons. And, of course, you know that the tough film of wax protects all of these surfaces from wear, dirt, and moisture. Also, that it saves you hours of housekeeping work, because waxed surfaces are so easy to keep clean. Careful housekeepers call this protective housekeeping with genuine Johnson's Wax, which comes in three forms: paste, liquid, and the new cream wax, especially developed for use on furniture and woodwork.
1: How long did Carstairs stay after I left, Molly?
0: Oh, about 3 cups and 6 crumpets. But what made you leave in such a hurry?
1: Look, Mommy, when a woman like Carstairs takes my own mandolin back in the living room and starts playing Tea for Two on it, I can take a hint. I don't have to be hit with a brick bat.
0: No, although I'll admit the idea crossed my mind.
1: Huh? Oh, good night.
0: Good night, all.
6: This is Harlow Wilcox speaking for the Nike Forms, paste, liquid, and the new cream wax, especially developed for use on furniture and woodwork.
1: How long did Carstairs stay after I left, Molly?
0: Oh, about 3 cups and 6 crumpets. But what made you leave in such a hurry?
1: Look, Mommy, when a woman like Carstairs takes my own mandolin back in the living room and starts playing Tea for Two on it, I can take a hint. I don't have to be hit with a brick bat.
0: No, although I'll admit the idea crossed my mind.
1: Huh? Oh, good night.
0: Good night, all.

0: 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Good night.
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Hello, men. This is Marie Green again, coming to you on V-Discs. I have two songs for you, and I'm pretty sure you all know them, and I hope that you'll all like them. They are Solitude, and I Know That You Know.

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This time is my time, 'twill soon be goodbye time. Then in the starlight, hold me tight, with one more little kiss, say nighty night.

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What a jolly folk, it's a pretty folly folk that come and dance the whole night long. What a jolly folk, it's the pretty folly folk that come and

This is Marie Green. This V-disc we've made for you is a little out of the ordinary because all we did was just sort of get together and take off our shoes, relax, and try to create one of those soft, mellow moods. Singing with me on this record is a fellow we discovered here on V-discs. His name is Joe Dosh. It's the first record he's ever made, and I hope you'll like him as much as all of us do. Oh, yes, the name of the song? Well, it's easy to remember. Your sweet expression

Hello, fellows. This is Eddie Howard. The band and myself are really happy to be making these V-discs for you. And here's wishing you the best of luck and a speedy return home.

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This is Martha Tilton. We're going to do a V-disc for you, and maybe you'll remember this old tune, Out of Nowhere.

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0: but forever.
1: Lux is safe, and it saves. Tonight, we take you to South America in a play of high adventure, of romance and melodrama, in bringing you Cary Grant, Jean Arthur, Thomas Mitchell, Richard Barthelmess, and Rita Hayworth in Only Angels Have Wings. The music of the Lux Radio Theater is conducted by Louis Silvers. And between the acts, you'll hear Arthur E. Laporte, captain of the plane Yankee Clipper, just returned from its history-making flight to Europe. And now, here is your host and producer. Ladies and gentlemen, Mr. Cecil B. DeMille.
2: Greetings from Hollywood, ladies and gentlemen. During the past week, Columbia Pictures Corporation released to the world a photoplay which, in my opinion, will be regarded as one of the finest adventure dramas of all time. Critics and audiences alike already have confirmed this opinion, and the picture is destined for a long and successful run. It's called Only Angels Have Wings. For making it possible to bring this drama to the air, our thanks go to Columbia Studios, director Howard Hawks, and the brilliant players who were about to reenact the roles they so recently created. Especially since Jean Arthur and Thomas Mitchell, in order to be here this week, interrupted work on their next Columbia picture, Mr. Smith Goes to Washington. This play we're doing tonight does more than star Cary Grant, Jean Arthur, and Thomas Mitchell. It brings back an old favorite and introduces a new one. In Only Angels Have Wings, a great personality of past seasons reappears on the screen for the first time in 3 years. We're proud and delighted to include among our principals tonight Richard Barthelmess. And our newcomer is a beautiful and talented young actress, Rita Hayworth, whom you hear in the role of Judy McPherson. Mr. Barthelmess is Bat McPherson, Jean Arthur plays Bonnie Lee, Thomas Mitchell is the flyer called the Kid, and Cary Grant, who stars next for RKO in Memory of Love, takes the part of Jeff Carter. And also from the original cast, Nora Berry Jr., Victor Killian, and Donald Barry. Only Angels Have Wings was not written with any thought of the occasion which this nation observes tomorrow, Memorial Day. And yet, when you've heard our drama, I think you'll agree that it's in the spirit of America's Day of Remembrance, since it tells the story of the sacrifice and daring of those who made it safe for man to fly. Now we take off. Raise the curtain and begin the play. The Lux Radio Theater presents Cary Grant and Jean Arthur in Only Angels Have Wings, with Thomas Mitchell, Richard Barthelmess, and Rita Hayworth. Night has fallen on the little town of Barranca, port of call for South American banana boats. Near the waterfront, the fog hangs low.

0: over the muddy, narrow streets. 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Jammed in the crowd is a young American girl. She pushes her way quickly through the streets, glancing frequently over her shoulder at two men who have been following her. In desperation, she stops by a peddler's stand, snatches up a butcher's knife, and turns to face her two pursuers.
1: You.
2: All right, gents, step right up and be carved into small pieces.
3: Lady, we've decided to appeal to your better nature.
2: What?
4: It wasn't me wanting to follow you, lady. This guy thought it up all by himself.
3: We just wanted to buy you a drink.
5: Are you American?
4: Oh, no, let the clothes fool you, lady.
5: Oh, I thought you were a couple of... Well, why didn't you say so? Gee, Winnikers, am I glad to see you. You buy me a drink, I'll buy you a drink.
3: You won't need this knife anymore.
4: Come on, let's go.
2: Sure sounds good to hear something that doesn't sound like pig Latin. Where are you from?
3: Oh, he's Les Peters, and I'm Joe Salder. New York and Kansas.
4: What's your name?
2: Lee.
3: Lee what?
2: Bonnie Lee from Brooklyn.
4: Hiya, Bonnie.
3: Right in here, Bonnie.
6: Hey, Jen.
3: Where's Dutchie?
7: Over behind the bar. Behind the bar.
3: Come on, Bonnie. Hey, Dutchie.
8: Hello, Joe. Hello, Les. Hey, you bring the mail from the boat?
3: Sure. Something with it.
4: Oh, Dutchie. Meet Miss Lee.
2: How do you do?
8: How are you?
4: Miss Lee, this imposing gentleman known as Dutchie is postmaster and leading banker of Bronca.
2: Well, I've always wanted to know, postmaster.
3: Well, also the owner of the general store on your right. And chief cook and bottle washer of the luxurious hotel and restaurant you see before you.
8: John Van Reiter's the name, Miss Lee. Please don't pay any attention to them.
3: How about a drink, Dutchie?
8: Oh, sure, sure. Sit down. Make yourself at home.
4: Cigarette, Bonnie?
2: Thanks. Feels good to be off that boat. Say, what are you looking at? What's the matter with me?
3: Nothing. Only you're sure easy on the eyes.
4: Now, go on, you mug. You heard me use that 2 weeks ago.
2: Well, still sounds good anyway. What are you fellas doing down here?
4: Just the same as everybody else. Working for the Dutchman.
2: What's that?
3: Oh, we fly a little mail and things here and there.
2: Flyers? I was wondering what you were wearing those guns for.
3: You think we're a couple of those banana cowboys?
2: Now, who'd ever think there was a flying field in this place? Where is it?
4: Just outside the door.
2: Outside the door? Must be pretty small.
3: Well, it's bigger than a postage stamp. Operation office behind that door. Hangar in the cow shed out that way.
2: Hmm. Very high class.
3: Oh, sure.
8: Here you are, Miss Lee.
2: Thanks, Dutchie.
8: Well, score, hmm?
4: To us.
2: Down the hatch.
3: Happy landing.
8: What are you doing down here, Miss Lee? On your way back to the States?
2: Yes, if I don't get a job in Panama.
8: Oh, professional?
2: Yeah, I quit a show at Del Paraiso.
8: What time does your boat leave again?
2: 4 a.m., so they tell me.
4: 4 a.m.? Hey, Dutchie, bring a bottle, will you?
8: No. You boys better go easy.
3: What for?
8: Well, one of you has to fly the mail tonight.
4: I thought Tony was first out.
8: Well, Tony has a touch of fever. It'll be either you or Joe.
3: Oh, can you beat that?
4: Yeah, fine thing.
3: All right, Dutchie. Take a number.
8: Number? What for?
4: Anything else?

0: up to 10.
1: 1 to 10? Oh, no, no, no, no, not me. If you want to gamble on who is going up in bad weather, you better pick somebody else for a number, not me.
0: All right. Funny.
2: Any number. Go ahead, anything up to 10.
3: No, siree, not me. I feel the same way he does.
0: No, nobody's worrying about who's going up. What we're worrying about is
2: who's going to take you to dinner.
0: Yeah.
3: Now, who said anything about staying for dinner?
2: Well, we'll send you a formal invitation. I got matchsticks in my hand, Les. Odd or even?
0: Odd.
2: Even. Too bad, Les. Well, Bonnie, how do you like your steak?
3: Well, I don't... Do you mean real American steak?
1: Well, no, I don't like to brag, but how do you think I keep these boys down here, eh?
3: Well, I guess I'm staying for dinner.
1: Ah, that's the girl.
4: Joe Souther, you're up next.
2: That's you, Les.
0: Oh, no. Joe Souther.
2: Oh, come on, come on. You lost, didn't you?
5: Joe! Hey, Joe!
2: Hiya, Jeff. Over here.
5: Stand by, Joe. Texas is clearing up over the pass.
2: Oh, no. Not me, Papa. Les lost. I'm having dinner with Miss Lee. Well, Miss Lee, Mr. Carter.
3: How do you do?
5: Hello. Sorry, Joe. The mail goes on schedule. So do the pilots.
2: Since when?
5: Anyway, I want Les to go to the warehouse, check over the stuff that came in on the boat.
0: That's an all-night job. When did you think that up?
5: Just now, since I saw Miss Lee.
1: No. Look, Jeff, they gambled and he lost. You let him go.
5: Is that an order, Dutchie?
1: No. Say, who is running things here anyway?
5: Well, that's what I mean. Come on, get going, Joe. Well,
2: what about Miss Lee?
5: Don't worry about Miss Lee. I'll be glad to take up where you left off.
3: Now, look here, mister. I've got something to say about this, you know.
5: Chorus girl?
3: No. I do a specialty.
5: Oh, well, so much the better. Now, pick up that stuff on your way back from Las Cruces, Joe. See you later, Miss Lee.
3: Oh, you will you? Now, wait a minute. Say, who does that guy think he is, anyway?
2: That's the boss.
0: As you might have gathered from the conversation.
3: Well, he's not my boss.
2: Well, Bonnie, I hope you win. I'll be seeing you.
3: Goodbye, Joe.
1: Now, Joe, you be careful. No chances, huh?
2: Oh, now, Dutchie, you ought to find something to worry about.
1: Ah, well, that is what you should be doing.
0: Want to watch him take off, Bonnie?
3: Sure. All right.
0: This way.
3: Ooh, how can he fly in this fog?
0: Oh, it's just on the ground. He'll pull right up through this. It's only 200 or 300 feet thick. What he's waiting for is the heavy stuff piled up in the pass.
3: Sounds like double talk to me.
0: The only way of getting inland from here is through a deep pass. It's about 14,000 feet in the low spot. Wind and clouds make it a bad place, so... Well, we keep a lookout partway through to tell us when it clears.
6: Time for anchor.
0: Oh, here he comes in now.
7: Go ahead, Tex.
6: Stand by. She's moving fast now. How does it look down there?
7: All right if the wind doesn't shift.
6: Okay, she's open. Let him fly.
7: Okay, Tex. Go ahead, Joe.
5: Come on. Get her up, Joe.
3: Oh, he's up.
5: So what?
3: Oh, that's the most wonderful thing I've ever seen.
5: Yeah, I know. Reminded you of a great, big, beautiful bird, didn't it?
3: No, it didn't. Wasn't like a bird at all. Swag was so wonderful. It was like a flying human being.
5: Well, you're right about one thing. A bird would have too much sense to fly in that kind of muck. All right, lads, get going.
0: Okay, Jeff.
8: Hey, Jeff.
5: Hello, kid.
8: Yeah, the wind swung around. It's moving that fog bank in. Thick as mud.
5: Yeah. Colin, look out. How much time, kid?
8: They better move fast. She's...
6: Go ahead, Jeff.
5: How's it look up in the pass?
6: I was just going to call you. Jeff, you better hold Joe down there for a while.
5: Well, I can't. He's already gone. You ought to be able to see him by now.
6: See him? I can't see the tip of my nose.
5: All right, stand by to put out a flare in case they don't get hold of him.
6: Never mind the flare, Pop. Little Jody heard every word. What'll I do, come back?
1: Jeff, is that Joe?
3: What's the matter?
5: Shut up. Yeah, Joe, come on back. But look, it's pretty thick down here. Start letting down. When you get over the fog, I'll line you up and talk you in.
6: Hey, Jeff.
5: What?
6: You tell that beautiful blonde I'm still in the running.
5: Will you stick to business, Joe?
6: All I want to do is order a couple of steaks for dinner. How about it, Dutchie?
1: I heard you. Tell him it's all right.
3: It's all right with me, too.
5: All right, Joe. You're all set.
6: Okay. Here I come.
5: Hey, Shorty, plug in that field set. Come on, get going. Yes, Mike, get the big light ready.
9: All right, sir.
5: Turn it straight up.
8: Kind of cold out here, Jeff. Here's your coat.
5: Mike, light those tubs.
9: Okay.
5: Joe Souther.
6: Okay, Jeff. Coming down. On top of the fog at 1,500.
8: Hey, that's higher than I thought.
5: Watch carefully, Joe. We're turning on the lights.
9: Turn them on, Mike.
5: Here they go. They are, Joe. Can you see them?
6: No, not a thing. Papa?
5: Must be thicker than it looks. Huh?
8: Well, it won't hurt to take a stab at it.
5: Yeah. Hey, Joe, limp your motor. All right, Joe, you're passing over the field. Now turn 180 degrees and start letting it down and watch for the lights.
8: Yeah, it sounds a little that way.
5: Yeah. Joe, you're a little south. A little south.
6: Okay, Papa. Turning north. Here I come. 1,200. 1,000. 800. 600.
5: Hey, Joe. Joe, you're coming in too high. You'll overshoot the field. Make a turn, Joe. Go further back. Try it again.
6: Okay. I'm turning.
5: Look, can't you see the lights?
6: Nothing that even looks like a dim candle.
8: Well, his line was okay.
5: Uh-huh. Look, Joe, your direction was perfect. Be sure to keep the same line.
6: All right, Jeff. I'm turning. Here I come. 600.
5: Cut it up in hundreds, Joe.
6: 500. 400.
1: Take it easy, sonny. Take it easy.
5: Shut up.
6: 300.
5: Look, gunner, Joe.
6: I'm down to 100 now, Jeff.
1: There he is. Jeff, he's way off. Go! Go, pull up! Pull up, you idiot!
3: Hey, that wasn't right, was it?
8: No, lady, not quite.
5: Look, Joe. Joe, you had the wrong line. You're way off.
6: Okay, okay, Jeff. I saw the lights. I'll get it next time.
5: Nothing doing, Joe. Don't take any more chances. Now, you've got 3 hours gas.
6: 3 hours? Oh, Jeff, she'll almost be on the boat by then.
5: Listen, I told you to stick to business. Now get up on top and cruise around until it opens up down here.
1: That's right, Jeff. Don't let him do it.
6: Jeff, give me one more chance. I think I see a hole. Yeah, I do see one.
5: Now, Joe.
6: I'm coming down, Jeff.
5: Now, listen, Joe, you've got your orders. Stay up there and quit worrying about that blonde.
6: It's all right, Jeff. I see the lights. I'll make it easy, Jeff. I'll make...
5: Now, listen, Joe.
1: Joe! Joe! Pull up! You're heading for the tree! Joe!
5: All right, Mike. Get the wagon. Take along a pair of big shears in case you have to cut him out. Les, you get the mail. Hey, Mike.
9: Yeah?
5: Telephone the police. Tell them to clear the field. Keep it that way. Hurry up.
9: Okay.
8: Well, you did the best you could, Jeff.
5: Yeah. Mr. Wise Guy up there wouldn't listen to me.
3: Well, do something. Do something. He may be alive. Don't just stand there.
5: Shut up. Cut it out. Haven't you caused enough trouble? He's dead.
6: Calling Baranka. Calling Baranka. Calling Baranka.
5: Go ahead.
6: Jeff, did you get Joe down all right?
5: Yeah. All except for one tree that stuck up too high.
6: Oh, sorry.
5: Where's that drink, Pancho?
10: Right away, senor.
5: How's it look outside, kid?
8: That's clearing up a little.
5: Okay.
3: Mr. Carter.
5: Yeah?
3: Mr. Carter, do you think... do you think that it was my fault what happened out there?
5: Sure, it was your fault. You were going to have dinner with him. The Dutchman hired him. I sent him up on schedule. The fog came and the tree got in the way. Sure, it's all your fault. Forget it unless you want the honors.
11: Hiya, Jen.
5: Hiya, Jen.
11: I just got back here. I missed all the excitement around here.
5: Afraid you did.
12: Yeah, you won't see a better one in a long time.
10: Yeah, she's a good one, all right.
13: Yeah, gangway, please. Here is your stick, senorita. Here's the other one who wants it, huh?
5: Put it down here, Pancho.
13: Si, senor.
5: Hey, that looks all right.
3: How can you do that?
5: Do what?
3: Eat that steak.
5: What's the matter with it?
3: It was his.
5: Look, what do you want me to do? Have it stuffed?
3: Haven't you any feelings? Don't you realize he's dead?
5: Who's dead?
11: Yeah, who's dead?
3: Joe.
11: Joe?
5: Who's Joe?
12: Anybody know a Joe?
3: What's the matter with you? He was sitting here with us talking and laughing just a few minutes ago, and now...
14: Just bring the news to Mother and tell her there's no other.
3: Oh, you...
11: Well, how do you like that?
5: Hey, wait a minute, you little fool. Why don't you use your head?
3: I don't know how you can act like this. Why, that poor kid, he was...
5: Yeah, I know. He's dead.
3: Yes, he's dead.
5: That's right. He's been dead for about 20 minutes. And all the weeping and wailing in the world won't make him any deader 20 years from now. If you feel like bawling, how do you think we feel?
3: Oh, I'm sorry.
5: All right, now, come on. Go on outside. Walk around the state until you put all that together.
15: Yeah, sure, because the thing come down here with him.
16: Hello, miss.
9: Was that you that were rising in there? Well, don't feel too bad about it. I did the same thing myself when I first came down here.
3: Say, mister, can you kick real hard?
9: Well, maybe you won't need it.
3: Oh, I think I'd feel better. Does this sort of thing happen very often?
9: Oh, that depends on weather and luck. We've drawn spades twice in the last 3 months, not counting this one.
3: I suppose they'll be at it again tomorrow.
9: Tonight, if it clears.
3: They must love it, flying on each.
9: Sure. Well, why do you think they come down to this kind of a place?
3: It's like being in love with a buzzsaw.
9: Yeah, there's not much future in it.
3: What is there about it that gets them?
9: Well, I'm not a flyer myself. I'm the radio operator. Here, you better ask the kids. Miss Lee, Mr. Dan.
3: How do you do?
9: She wants to know why you like flying, kid.
8: Well, I've been out of 22 years, Miss Lee. I couldn't give you an answer to make any sense. What's so funny about that?
3: That's what my dad used to say.
8: Flyer?
3: No. Trapeze. High stuff. He wouldn't use a net.
9: There's not much future in that, either.
3: Yeah, we found that out. Tell me about this head man, this Jeff. Does he go up, too?
8: Only when he thinks it's too tough for anybody else.
3: Well, that just goes to show you how wrong you can be.
9: The kid could tell you. He's Jeff's best friend.
8: Only thing I can tell you, he's a good guy for gals to stay away from.
3: Thanks. I'll remember that. Excuse me, will you? Carter.
16: Hello, what do you want?
3: Well, I've put it all together.
16: Yeah, grown up yet?
3: I hope so.
16: Well, who's Joe?
3: Never heard of him. Does anyone know the peanut vendor?
17: Sure, they all say.
3: Let me at the piano. All right, all together.

0: Hi, Dutchie.
1: Goodbye, Miss Lee.
2: Goodbye, Dutchie.
1: Drop in again sometime when you come this way. Hmm?
2: Thank you, I will. Well, goodbye, Mr. Carter. It's too bad Barranca is so far from Brooklyn.
0: What's your hurry? It's only a few minutes after 12. Your boat doesn't leave until 4 o'clock.
2: When are you going to get some sleep?
0: Ooh, after your boat sails.
2: Aren't you just wasting your time?
0: Well, there's a point that's open to argument, huh?
2: Yeah, that's what I'm afraid of.
0: What?
2: Those arguments.
0: What's the matter with them?
2: Oh, they're too one-sided.
0: Yeah, well, no hard feelings.
2: You're not even annoyed, are you?
0: Oh, why should I be?
2: Say, what was she like, anyway?
3: Who?
2: That girl that made you act the way you do.
0: A whole lot like you. Just as nice, almost as smart.
2: Chorus girl?
0: Only by temperament.
2: Well, at least you're true to the type.
0: Mm-hmm. Well, let's sit down. Make yourself comfortable.
2: You're still carrying the torch for her, aren't you?
0: Got a match?
2: Say, don't you ever have any?
0: Nope. Don't believe in laying in the supply of anything.
2: Matches, marbles, money, or women.
0: That's right.
2: No looking ahead, no tomorrows, just today.
0: That's right.
2: Is that why she gave you the air?
0: Who?
2: That girl.
0: Say, listen, I wouldn't ask any woman to. You can think up more questions.
2: What wouldn't you?
0: What?
2: Ask anybody to do.
0: Did you ever know a woman who didn't want to make plans, map out everything, get it all set? Oh, well, I don't blame them, I guess. It's the only way they can operate. Run a home, have kids.
2: I suppose you think that's a lot easier and less dangerous.
0: Oh, I don't know. I never tried it.
2: Didn't you ask her to?
0: Who?
2: That girl.
0: I told you, I wouldn't ask any woman.
2: What if she were willing to?
0: Yeah, that's what they all say. Women think they can take it, but they can't. The minute you get up in the air, they start calling the airport. And when you get down, you find them waiting for you so scared they hate your insides.
2: What if she was the type that didn't scare so easily?
0: There's no such animal, man.
2: Now, how do you know?
0: Well, the girl I was telling you about came as close to it as anybody I ever met. But one night when I'd been lost in a fog, something like this, radio beam was out, I was glad to get my feet on the ground. What do you think my welcome home speech was? She was hoping I'd crashed.
2: What?
0: That's right. She couldn't stand the gap. Said she'd rather see me dead and have it over with. She told me if I wouldn't quit flying, it was all off.
2: You wouldn't, would you?
0: I'm still flying.
2: Wonder what happened to her.
0: Well, I don't know for sure. I heard she married another flyer. Now, is there anything else you'd like to know about me? Would you like to go over to my room? Got some letters from home. Pictures of my father and mother. Pictures of me the first time I went up in the air. Pictures of my first crash.
2: Any pictures of you when you were a baby?
0: Oh, I don't remember. Do you want to go and look?
2: Sure.
0: Wait a minute. Molly, keep on the way we're going. Just follow your nose. It'll take you right to the boat.
2: Oh.
0: I've got to stick around here.
2: Oh, so that's where we were going.
0: Uh-huh. Take care of yourself.
2: But...
0: Look up here. Goodbye, Bonnie.
2: Goodbye.
4: Oh, Jeff.
0: What?
4: Dex just called from Lookout. He says the pass is clearing.
0: Did you wake Les up?
4: No, because... Well, Tick says it's nobody's picnic.
0: Yeah. All right, wind up number 7. Put some coffee in it.
4: I already did.
0: So long, Bonnie. Have a nice trip.
2: Hey, wait a minute. You going up yourself?
0: Sure.
2: When will you be back?
0: Well, it takes 3 hours each way. I won't be back until after your boat sails. I'll look you up in New York sometime.
2: What?
0: Sure, see you there.
2: When are you coming?
0: Next week, 2 o'clock. Hey, I like that saying goodbye. Let's try it again, huh? So long, Bonnie.
2: So long.
0: So long.
2: Say, things happen awful fast around here.
4: Uh-huh.
2: Is it going to be dangerous?
4: Well, what do you want to do? Put a net under them? Well, lady, you're really better off this way.
2: Yeah, I guess. Now, look, I hardly know the man.
4: Sure. But you'll get over it.
5: You have just heard Act One of Only Angels Have Wings with Cary Grant, Gene Arthur, Thomas Mitchell, Richard Barthelmess, and Rita Hayworth. During this short intermission, we bring you the Browning family. As the scene opens, we find Dot and Midge just coming home from a shopping trip. They've bought a graduation present for someone. Let's see what it is.
6: Mother. Oh, Mother, look what we got for Mary Lou. See? Here's some lingerie. Isn't it adorable?
5: Why, it's as sweet as it can be, and I know Mary Lou will love it.
6: Well, I hope she takes care of it. She's so careless with her things.
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7: Act two of Only Angels Have Wings, starring Cary Grant as Jeff and Jean Arthur as Bonnie Lee, with Thomas Mitchell as a kid, Richard Barthelmess as McPherson, and Rita Hayworth as Judy. Early the following morning, in the cafe adjoining the landing field, Bonnie is having breakfast. Jeff Carter, returning from his flight, comes through the door. As he sees Bonnie, he stops dead, his eyes glinting coldly.
0: What are you doing here?
2: Having my breakfast.
0: Is your boat still here?
2: No.
0: Has it sailed?
2: Uh-huh.
0: Well, how'd you happen to get left behind?
2: Well, I just told the man.
0: Told him what?
2: To put my trunk on the dock.
0: Yeah, why?
2: Well, I couldn't stay over without having anything to wear now, could I? What's so funny?
0: Doesn't it seem funny to you?
2: What?
0: Getting off that boat, what, doesn't it?
2: Well, I don't know. You know, the girl that got off that boat is a perfect stranger to me. I don't know. I don't know whether this is me or another fella. You know, by all rights, Bonnie Lee ought to be sound asleep on that boat far out to sea.
0: Yeah, well, she's not so far out to sea as you think.
2: What isn't?
0: The boat. Hey, kid.
8: Yeah?
0: Put some more gas in number 7. Call up Santa Maria. Have to hold the boat till we get there. Well, what are you waiting for?
8: Boat doesn't stop at Santa Maria this trip.
0: Why not?
8: They have no bananas.
0: They have no bananas?
8: Yes, they have no bananas.
0: Oh, shut up.
2: Oh, don't worry, mister. Look, you don't have to bother about me. I'm cured. Suppose there's a first time for everything.
0: What do you mean?
2: Well, I've never made quite such a chump out of myself. I'm sorry, No, I'm not either. I'm glad.
0: You're not making sense.
2: You're telling me. If I'd taken that boat, I'd gone out of here remembering a swell guy, someone who lived up to a screwy ideal.
0: Look, I didn't ask you to stay. I wouldn't ask any woman.
2: I know you wouldn't ask any woman to do anything.
0: That's right. And what's more, there's something else I wouldn't do.
2: What?
0: Get burned twice in the same place.
2: There's another boat leaving next week. I'll be on it.
0: Good.
1: Here.
0: Who?
1: That new flyer you sent for. His name's McPherson.
0: Yeah, where is he?
1: Outside with the boys. You want him in here?
0: No, I'll go out.
1: All right.
9: Where have you been flying, McPherson?
10: Mexico City.
9: What kind of stuff they using down there?
10: Oh, a lot of crates.
0: Hello, mister.
10: Oh, hello. You Carter?
0: Yeah. Yeah, but you're not McPherson. Your name's Kilgallen.
9: Kilgallen? Hey, what is this, Jeff?
10: You heard him.
9: Pat Kilgallen?
10: That's right.
9: What of it? He's not the first guy that came down here under a different name.
0: No, but he's the first pilot who ever bailed out of his plane and let his mechanic crash.
1: Why, the dirty...
0: Cut it out, Jan. Look, did you know the kid was working down here, Kilgallen?
10: What?
0: He is.
9: I don't think there's anything funny about that.
10: You're right. There isn't. But I had to come a long way to find it out.
1: Yeah, but what's the kid got to do with it?
0: Nothing, except it was the kid's younger brother that was killed when this guy took to his parachute.
1: Oh. Jeff... There's the kid now. He's coming down.
0: Quiet. Listen, brother. You better make yourself scarce, because for your information, the kid carries a gun.
10: Aren't you getting kind of careful of me all of a sudden?
0: I'm not thinking about you, but it's going to be inconvenient for me if they slap the kid in the hoosegow.
10: I'll have to meet him sooner or later, won't I?
0: Well, maybe you're right. It's your own funeral.
11: It's hot down here on the ground. Hey, give me some water, will you, Baldy?
12: Yeah.
11: Let's get a match.
12: There you go.
11: What's the matter? Like walking in a graveyard. Oh, hello. You the new guy? Welcome to our city. My name...
10: Hello, kid.
11: Kilgallen. Long time no see.
10: That's right.
11: I thought there was something...
0: Cigarette, kid?
11: Huh?
0: Here.
11: Oh, I'm all right. Kilgallen, 2 years ago at a brook, you... Keep out of my sight. I may still do it.
9: Well, that's none of my business, Jeff. But I don't know why you stopped him.
0: All right, it's none of your business.
2: Oh, Bess.
13: Oh, Judy, come here. I want you to meet these people. Gentlemen, this is Mrs. McPherson. Mr.
9: Shelton is my name.
2: Mr. Shelton?
9: This is Les Peters. How do you do?
2: Mr. Peters?
9: And this is Jeff Carter.
2: Jeff. Oh, how do you do?
0: Mrs. McPherson.
2: I'm sorry, Bat, but I forgot to ask you for the trunk key.
13: Oh, yeah, you did.
2: I'm afraid that I interrupted something.
0: Not at all.
13: Now, here you are now. Run along. I'll see you in a few minutes.
2: I'm glad to have met everyone.
13: I know what you're thinking. No, she doesn't know about me.
0: Come inside, Kilgallen.
9: Jeff, you're not going to put this man to work.
0: That's none of your business either.
1: No. Wait a minute, Jeff.
0: Who's running this airline, Dutchie?
1: You are.
0: Well, that's what I mean. Come on, Kilgallen.
1: But you don't seem to remember that.
0: Sit down. You do some queer things, Kilgallen.
13: McPherson's the name.
0: Yeah, that's what I'm talking about. Why didn't you tell your wife what you've done?
13: Let's get this over with. When does the next boat leave?
0: Have you got enough dough for your passages?
13: No.
0: Oh, that's fine. I wonder if I could.
13: What?
0: Cram you down their throats.
13: That bunch of them? I wouldn't mind choking a few of them.
0: Hello? Carter speaking.
14: Jeff, this is Grant Hartwood.
0: Hello, Mr. Hartwood.
14: I'm speaking from the mine, Jeff. My boy's hurt bad.
0: What's the matter?
14: We don't know. But I've got to get him out of here. At least bring a doctor in.
0: You mean fly a doctor up to the mine?
14: Yes.
0: Well, we can't set a plane down there. There's no room. It's practically suicide.
14: Jeff, you've got to. You can write your own ticket. I'll take full responsibility for the plane.
0: You will? Wait a minute. Hey, Kilgallen, you want a chance?
13: What do you think?
0: I'm not promising you a job. At least you'll make a passenger.
13: That's all right with me.
0: Good. Mr. Hartwood, you've got a deal.
14: Oh, thanks, Jeff.
0: A plane will be up there in a couple of hours. I hope. All right, Kilgallen, you take a doctor into a boy who's hurt. It's a bad place to get into, but worse to get out.
13: Have you got a map?
0: Yeah, it's here. And when you land, you better come in short or you'll run out of ground because there's a big drop all around there. Well, are you ready?
13: Sure. And, thanks.
0: Thanks? For what?
11: Jeff.
0: Oh, come in, kid.
11: Hey, Mike tells me that guy Kilgallen took off an hour ago. You're not putting him to work, are you?
0: We'll talk about that later. Sit down. Take a look at that chart over there, kid.
11: Huh? Why? You give me an eye test?
0: Yeah, read that fourth line.
11: You're not worried about my eyes, are you? Just because I didn't recognize that guy Kilgallen right off?
0: Quit stalling, kid. Read it.
11: L-P-E-D.
0: That's very good.
11: Sure, I could have told you.
0: Stay there. Wait a minute. I got a new chart. Now here. Fourth line on this card.
11: P-D-E-O.
0: Try the fifth.
11: F-Z-B-D-E.
0: Why, that's better than I can do.
11: Well, that's that. Now what about Kilgallen? He's not staying here, is he?
0: Why not?
11: Why not? Thought you'd be the last guy on earth to ask me that. He's no good and you know it. Why, he's...
0: Take it easy, take it easy.
11: He's no good.
0: You think he's any worse than the guy who double-crossed his best friend?
11: Huh?
0: Look, kid, I don't care about myself. Anything you do is all right with me. But if the Dutchman loses another plane, he's cooked.
11: Cooked? Well, I thought he was rolling in dough.
0: Yeah? Why do you think that new plane is still down there on the dock?
11: Yeah, you know, I wondered about that.
0: Well, it's because he hasn't got enough dough to pay the freight. Look, kid, here it is. Dutchie made an agreement that if he could get the mail out of here twice a week on schedule for 6 months, he'd not only get a lot... on contract, but a government subsidy, too. Do you know what that would mean? Plenty of money around here. No more secondhand junk to fly. No more pass to monkey with. Why, these new jobs can get over the top of those peaks in any kind of weather.
11: Yeah, that would be nice. When did the schedule start?
0: 6 months ago.
11: Oh, well, then you're...
0: Only one more week, or at least until the northbound boat arrives.
11: Oh, that's why you've been forcing things, huh?
0: Uh-huh.
11: Why didn't you tell a fella?
0: Dutchie,
11: why?
0: Well, he was afraid if you guys knew the spot he was in, you'd start taking unnecessary chances.
11: What a guy.
0: Yeah.
11: You're right about my eyes. I couldn't see those cards. I learned them by heart.
0: Mm-hmm. What about the new one?
11: Dutchie told me where you hid it.
0: The old fool, double-crossing himself.
11: He wasn't thinking about that. He was thinking how you'd feel, grounding me.
0: Yeah. You're through flying, kid.
11: Uh-huh. After 20 years. Well, I guess that's long enough for anybody. You're going to need that Kilgallen, aren't you?
0: I might. I'm thinking of keeping him on.
11: Well, if you do, you can forget how I feel about him.
0: Thanks. And, look, kid. There's a lot of things you can do around here to help me, you know.
11: Oh, sure, sure. I can help Mike. Oh, sure. See you later, Pop.
15: Calling Baraka. McPherson, calling Baraka.
0: Go ahead.
15: We got out all right. All in one piece. I'm on my way home.
0: What do you want me to do? Pat you on the back?
15: Signing off.
2: Morning, kid.
11: Oh, hello, Bonnie. How you doing?
2: Oh, not so bad. After spending a night in that mouse auditorium I'm sleeping in. Just about room enough for me and a flip gun.
11: Well, I thought we fixed you up in a pretty good room.
2: You did. Mr. Carter had other ideas. He gave my place to McPherson and his wife.
11: Oh.
2: Well, you warned me. Say, isn't that girl the one you used to be in love with?
11: Bonnie, when it rains, every third drop falls on one of them.
2: I can believe that, all right. Come right out of the woodwork. Well, more power to him.
11: Oh, sure.
2: Say, you don't think I care about him?
11: Uh-huh.
2: Well, I don't, see? I'd just like to tell him what I think about him, that's all.
11: All you have to do is raise your voice a little.
2: Is that him flying up there?
11: The old master himself.
2: What's he doing?
11: Well, he's testing an old smashed-up plane that Mike stuck together with a little glue. Or did you use baling wire this time, Mike?
9: Don't worry. Those wings will stay on all right.
11: We'll soon see. He's high enough. Here he comes.
14: What the devil?
2: Hey, he's spinning.
11: He's not trying to do that. I can't see. What's happened, Mike?
9: Windshield gave way. Must have hit something.
16: It was out of control.
11: Pull her out, Cap. Pull her out.
16: Now's your chance, Cap. Come on. Get out.
11: Jump, you fool. Jump.
2: Jump. What's he doing?
11: He's going to try to land.
9: He can't make it.
11: Mike gets set for a crash.
16: Not with that tail smashed, not in a million years.
9: Start that truck.
2: Why doesn't he jump?
11: Why should he jump? He's made of rubber, he is. He wants to hit the ground and see how high he can bounce.
2: Stop it.
16: Here he comes.
2: You'll make it, won't you?
11: I don't know. Well, he'll come as close to it as anyone.
9: There he goes.
11: Look at that guy.
2: Kid,
9: hold that truck. Okay.
11: I'm getting too old for this sort of thing. Yeah, he's okay, Bonnie.
2: Oh, kid.
11: Shut up. That's flying, you fool. That's what you've been asking for, isn't it? You see what you're up against? See how little he cares about you, about me, or about anybody? All he's worried about is to get that crate on the ground in one piece.
2: Kid.
11: What's the matter?
2: I don't know. I feel kind of sick.
11: Oh, hey, all right. Now, take it easy. Easy. Mike, come in.
2: Sure.
11: Here. This is good for your stomach, but it won't help much for what ails you.
2: You didn't tell him what a baby I was.
11: Skip that one.
2: You won't tell him, will you?
11: After that sample, you still got your chin out for more?
2: Oh, I know I'm a fool, but there isn't anything I can do about it.
11: Well, he won't quit flying, Bunny.
2: I wouldn't ask him to.
11: No?
2: You don't believe that, do you?
11: You'd have a hard time making him believe it. Think you could take that sort of thing day after day?
2: You love him, don't you, kid?
11: Yeah, guess I do.
2: Why can't I love him the way you do? Why couldn't I sneer when he tries to kill himself? Feel proud when he doesn't? Why couldn't I be there to meet him when he comes back? Why couldn't... What do you do when he doesn't come back when you expect him to?
11: I go nuts.
2: Gee whiz, you're a great help.
15: Calling Baraka. McPherson, calling Baraka.
0: Go ahead, McPherson.
15: Over the pass.
0: How's your weather, good or bad?
15: Looks like there's a chance to get through.
0: I didn't ask you that. Is it good or bad?
15: Well, it's bad. But I can make it.
0: All right, you're the one who's in it. Use your own judgment. Hello, Judy.
17: Jeff, I'd like to talk to you.
0: Why, what's on your mind?
17: Jeff, I just heard the bat was carrying nitroglycerin.
0: Oh, now don't worry, Judy. He's pretty good, you know.
17: Yes, I know. But it's dangerous.
0: Yeah, not as long as you're in the air, it isn't.
17: How could you be like that with me? Why does he always get things like this to do?
0: Oh, now, Judy.
17: Oh, please, Jeff. I told you I was happy. But I lied to you. Why don't people want to work with him? What's he done that makes people act the way they do?
0: Why ask me?
17: Well, you're the only one I can ask. Oh, it was the same at the last place. Everything was all right, and then he met someone he knew. Oh, what makes him act that way? Well, you'd think he was a leper or something. Oh, please, Jeff, I've got to know. Can't you see that?
0: No.
17: No. But...
0: Did you ever hear of the word trust?
17: I did once.
0: I don't blame him for not telling you. Maybe he wanted to find out what he'd got. You're no good, Judy. You never were.
17: What have I done?
0: Why do you have to know all about him? If it's so bad he can't tell you, how do you think he feels? Why didn't you think of his side of it? No, you're just like all of them. You don't know what it means to stick. You never will.
17: Jeff.
0: Good night, Judy. Hey! Hey! Hey, what is all this?
18: Hello. What's what?
0: What do you think you're doing in my room? And what's all this cooking?
18: Well, that's coffee. Don't touch it. It's hot.
0: Oh!
18: I told you so. Let me see.
0: Oh, cut it out. Cut it out.
18: Ooh, that is a burn. I'll put some butter on it.
0: I don't want any butter on it.
18: To make it feel better.
0: I don't want any butter on it.
18: My grandmother always used butter.
0: I don't care what your grandmother... What's all this about?
18: Well, I thought I'd like to have a nice cup of coffee. It's so cold and rainy outside and so nice and warm and cozy in here. Don't you want one, too?
0: No, I don't. And stop making a lunch stand out of my place. Now, take this thing out of...
18: Daddy! I thought you never did that.
0: Did what?
18: Get burned twice in the same place. Can I sit down for a while?
0: Yeah, I guess so. Go ahead.
18: Where do you keep those pictures?
0: What pictures?
18: Those pictures of you when you were a baby.
0: Mm-hmm. You're right back where we started, aren't we, Bonnie?
18: Oh, that was a million years ago. I know you're a lot better now.
0: You're a queer duck, Bonnie.
18: So are you.
0: Come here. Hey, you're all right, Bonnie.
18: Jeff, you don't have to be afraid of me anymore. I'm not trying to tie you down. I don't want to plan. I don't want to look ahead. I don't want to change anything. I love you, Jeff. Nothing I can do about it. I just love you, that's all. I feel the same way about you the kid does. Anything you do is all right with me.
0: A kid?
18: Yeah. He doesn't ask you for anything or get in your way, bother you, does he?
0: He drives me nuts.
19: Hey, Jeff!
0: Oh.
19: Jeff! I'm sorry.
0: That's all right. Come in, come in.
19: I'm sorry.
18: Sure, come in. We might as well be in the Grand Central Station. You know, I could have made a fortune tonight with a hot dog stand right here.
19: Oh, I'm sorry, Bonnie. Hey, Jeff, the new ship's okay. We've just been testing the motors.
0: Hey, you mean she's ready to fly?
19: Sure. What good is it going to do you and this kind of stuff?
0: Well, even if the pass is closed in, she's still got a chance.
19: Chance for what?
0: Taking that mail right over the top.
19: Over the whole thing?
0: Oh, she ought to get high enough.
19: Uh-huh.
0: All right, we'll see.
19: You're going to try it, aren't you?
0: Yeah, if the boat gets in with the mail.
19: The boat's late.
0: Well, she still might make it. I'll go out and get the feel of the ship.
18: Jeff.
0: Sorry, Bonnie, this has got to be done. Here, Bonnie. See if you can find it. It's somewhere there in that box.
18: What?
0: That picture we were talking about. And keep the coffee warm, will you? So long, Bonnie.
18: Yep.
19: Yeah.
18: Do you think that, do you suppose...
19: Pray, Bunny. Just pray that boat don't get in till this storm's over.

0: We bring down the curtain on the second act of Only Angels Have Wings, starring Cary Grant and Jean Arthur, with Thomas Mitchell, Richard Barthelmess, and Rita Hayworth. During our short intermission, we introduce our guest for the evening. But first, may I remind housewives that Lux is the thrifty way to do dishes. 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Here's Mr. DeMille with the prelude to our special guest.
1: For drama and excitement, tonight's play has a real-life parallel in the history-making flight completed Saturday when the Yankee Clipper of Pan American Airways returned to New York after inaugurating regular commercial airline service across the Atlantic to Europe. The huge Boeing plane capable of carrying 72 passengers stopped at the Azores, Portugal, France, and England, spanning nearly 10,000 miles in 7 days. At the controls of the ship, commanding a crew of 14, was tonight's guest, Captain Arthur E. LaPorte. Veteran of more than 500,000 miles of ocean flying, he has flown the Pacific 50 times. He made the initial survey flight of the Amazon River and commanded the first airmail flight between Manila and Hong Kong. With congratulations on his latest superb achievement, the Lux Radio Theater goes to New York to welcome Captain LaPorte. America salutes you, Captain LaPorte. We're in Hollywood again, where Cary Grant and Jean Arthur bring us Only Angels Have Wings, with Thomas Mitchell, Richard Barthelmess, and Rita Hayworth. The storm still rages over Barranca, but the mailboat has arrived on schedule, and Jeff is ready to take off into the thunder-ridden sky. In the operations office, the kid pleads desperately to go with him.
2: Okay, I got it. Now, look here, Jeff.
3: I know. I heard you the first time.
2: But, Jeff!
3: You're not going, kid. Now, forget it.
2: Why not?
3: Forget it.
2: Tell you what. I'll toss your coin for it. Heads I go. Huh? Watch. Hey! No, no.
3: Get away,
2: look out.
3: Come on.
2: Get away.
3: Go on.
2: No, Jeff. Give me that dollar, all right?
3: Shut up.
4: What are you so anxious for? Well, what do you think of that? Well, that's a nice dollar, kid. It's heads on both sides.
2: No kidding. Is it really?
4: Is it really? Yes. No wonder I've been buying your drinks all year.
2: Hey, Jeff. I want to go with you. Please.
3: Okay, if you feel that way about it.
2: Thanks. Hey, give me my dollar. Come on, give me. It's lucky.
3: Yeah, well, you better put another bottle of oxygen in the ship.
2: I already did. See you on the field.
5: Hello.
2: Hello, Bonnie. Excuse me, will you?
3: Hello, Bonnie. What's that you've got?
5: Oh, I've started that lunch wagon we were talking about. Be careful of the coffee. It was boiling hot when I put it in the box. So don't burn yourself again.
3: Thanks, I won't.
5: Have a nice trip, Jeff. See you next week, 2:00.
3: Hey, where are you going?
5: Over to the room.
3: What for?
5: Oh, my boat's in. I've got to finish packing.
3: Oh, yeah? Isn't that the outfit you came ashore in?
5: Now, how did you remember that?
3: I don't know. Got a match?
5: Say, don't you think it's about time you started carrying... Oh, I'm sorry, Jeff. I'm sorry to be so silly. I wanted to do this just the way you...
3: I know. Sure. So long, Bonnie.
5: Jeff, I can't let you go.
3: Oh, now, look, darling, this has got to stop.
5: No, I can't. Stay where you are, Jeff.
3: Wait a minute. What do you mean, swiping that gun from me? Give me back that gun.
5: I won't let you go. You're not going to go, Jeff. You're going to stay right here. I won't let you kill yourself.
3: You're going to do it to keep me from doing it, huh? Well, Bonnie, you're just like all the rest.
5: Oh, Jeff, don't go, please.
3: Come on, give me that gun, Bonnie.
5: Jeff, Jeff!
3: Well. That's fine.
5: Oh, Jeff.
3: Go away, Bonnie. Go away.
5: Oh, darling, I didn't mean it.
3: I know you didn't. It was my own fault. I should have known better.
6: Hey, what goes on?
5: He's shot.
3: Yeah, in the shoulder. It's okay.
6: Where's the first aid, Fox?
7: Over there in the corner.
6: Hey, did you send for the doctor?
7: Not yet.
6: Well, get him right away. Who did it?
5: I did.
6: You? How did it happen?
5: I didn't want him to go.
6: Yeah, well, he's not likely to go now.
8: Gina, she looks bad.
6: Come on, come on, come on. What is this, a sideshow? Clear out of here. Go on.
3: Now, don't get excited, Grandpa. How's it look to you?
6: Well, it's all right, but you're not going to do much flying with it.
3: You're crazy.
6: Am I? Try to move it. You see? Now, you can join the rest of us cripples.
3: Oh, that's perfect.
6: Say, you don't think I can fly it alone, do you?
3: You're not good enough alone, kid.
6: Well, I'm a lot better than anyone else you got around here.
7: Can I come in?
3: Sure. Meet the new cripple, McPherson.
7: Yeah, I heard about it. Who's flying the mail?
3: I was going to.
7: How are you going to get through that stuff?
3: Over the top in the new trimotor.
7: Will she go that high?
3: I don't know.
7: I can find out.
3: No, you don't have to go, McPherson. It's not that kind of job.
7: Well, that's fair enough. I'll see you out in the field in 5 minutes, kid.
6: Yeah, I'll be waiting for you.
8: Calling McPherson. Veronica, calling McPherson. Calling McPherson.
3: Why don't they answer? They ought to be over the mountains by now.
8: Calling McPherson. Calling McPherson.
9: I see. Kid, calling McPherson.
8: There you are. Go ahead, kid.
9: Say, Sparks, tell Jeff we couldn't make it. Got almost 16,000 and the bottom fell out.
3: All right, tell him to come on back.
9: Heard you, Jeff. Not coming back. We're going through the pass.
3: Give me that thing. Now, don't be foolish, kid. Tech says it's closed in tight. Turn around and come back. Those are orders, you hear?
9: No dice, Jeff. Signing off.
3: Tell Tech to watch for him.
8: Calling lookout.
10: Go ahead, Sparks.
8: Tech, watch for number 4. They're going to try to pass.
10: They just went by here, throttled down, fitting their way. I tried to talk to them, but they wouldn't answer me.
3: Keep trying.
10: Okay.
3: Oh, I'll kill that kid when he gets back. I'll...
11: Baranka. Calling Baranka.
8: Baranka, go ahead.
3: Who was that?
8: Sounded like McPherson. McPherson, go ahead.
11: Baranka. Calling Baranka.
3: Go ahead. What's the matter?
11: This is McPherson. Bird just smashed in the windshield. It got the kid.
3: What? Say it again.
11: Windshield smashed. It got the kid. I'm turning back.
8: Those condors flying in the pass, one of them must have smashed through the windshield.
3: Call him McPherson. Hello, McPherson.
8: But they're awful heavy, those birds. If it hit the kid, yeah. You know...
3: McPherson!
10: Look out, calling Baranka.
3: Go ahead, Tex.
10: No force on fire. Left outboard nose motor. They're headed back to you, and I don't think they can make it.
3: Get going, Mike. Plug in that outside set.
8: No time, Jeff. Calling number 4. Calling number 4.
12: Look. There they are. They're coming in.
13: They'll never get her down, Jeff.
3: Hey, kid. Kid. Number 4. Jump. Bail out. Bail out.
8: He's going to try to make it.
3: Bail out, McPherson. Bail out. Bail out.
2: Okay, Doc, that's fine. Cut it out now. Come on. Jeff, tell this guy to quit fussing with me, will you? I'm all right.
3: Leave him alone, Doc. Go on.
2: Cigarette pump?
3: Sure. Here you are, fella.
2: How's McPherson?
3: Hands burned, one side of his face.
2: He's all right, Jeff. Could have jumped, but he didn't. Just sat there and took it like it was an ice cream soda. Buy him a drink for me, will you?
3: Sure, I will.
2: You know, if it hadn't been for those birds, we'd have made it.
3: Sure, you will.
2: Might design a windshield at an angle. Then they'd bounce off.
3: Not a bad idea.
2: Make you a present of it, Papa. When I get on my feet, we'll work it out. Huh? Or will we?
3: Your neck's broken, kid.
2: Funny. No wonder I couldn't feel anything. Well, guess this is it, huh?
3: What?
2: Get that bunch out of here, quick.
3: Okay. Hurry up. Come on, get out of here. You too, Doc. You close me. Come on, what is it, kid? You can tell me.
2: I didn't want them to see me. I'm not afraid, Jeff, but I just didn't want them to see me.
3: Sure, I know.
2: It's like doing something new, you know. It's like my first solo. I didn't want anyone watching me then either. I don't know how good I'll be at this.
3: Look, you want me to get out too?
2: I'd hate to pull a boner in front of you, Jeff.
3: Sure. Sure, fella. I'll go. Well, so long, kid.
2: So long, Jeff.

0: Jeff. Jeff.
1: Yeah?
0: The kid's gone.
1: Uh-huh. How's bad?
0: Okay. The guys think he's okay, too.
1: That's good. Look, the kid wanted to buy him a drink. Do it, will you?
0: Sure. Oh, Jeff, here's all the kid's stuff. Just a lot of junk. Only cash was a phony dollar.
1: Anything you want here?
0: No. I don't need nothing to remember him by.
1: A knife, keys, a picture, 2 cents and a phony dollar. Not much to show for 22 years, has it?
0: Well, I gotta get back to the desk.
2: Hello, Jeff.
1: Hello, Bonnie.
2: I thought I ought to... Well, the Dutchman said that... He thought that before I go, I better... Gee, I don't know what to say. All I wanted to say was... Jeff, you're crying. Oh, please don't. I'll never be able to...
1: Never be able to what, Bonnie?
2: I'll never be able to say it.
1: Say what?
2: I was going to say goodbye. Jeff, do you want me to stay or don't you?
1: Well, Bonnie...
3: Calling Baranka.
1: Wait a minute.
3: Calling Baranka.
0: Go ahead, Tex.
3: Storm's breaking up.
0: Yeah?
3: The wind's dropping down on a whisper.
0: Hey, Jeff.
4: I got it. Wind up number 7.
0: Mike, start up number 7.
4: Jeff, get my sweater.
5: Jeff.
4: The pants are clearing, Dutchie. We just got time to make it.
5: Well, who's going to fly it?
4: I got one good arm, haven't I?
5: But, Jeff, you can't do it.
4: Dutchie, a convict as good as in the bag.
3: Come on, Jeff.
4: So long, Bonnie. Keep that coffee warm. I'll be back for breakfast.
2: I won't be here. I'm going on the boat.
4: Oh, yeah?
2: Nobody's asked me to stay.
4: What? They haven't?
2: No. You wouldn't ask anybody to do anything, would you?
4: Oh, that's right. Here. We'll flip a coin. Tails, you go. Heads, you stay. Hey, all right, heads. What about it?
2: I won't stay that way.
4: You won't?
2: I'm hard to get, Jeff. All you have to do is ask me.
4: Here's a little souvenir for you, Bonnie. It belonged to the kid. I like that saying goodbye. Goodbye, Bonnie.
2: A souvenir, that's great. Hey, Jeff! Jeff, this dollar! Jeff, it's heads on both sides!
4: I know it!
2: Oh, Jeff, you... Jeff!

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1: Dropping out of the skies and leaving Waranka far behind them, come Jeff Carter and Bonnie Lee, this time as Cary Grant and Jean Arthur.
2: Tonight's play brought up a point that he's always interested in, Mr. DeMille. Maybe you and Cary can answer. What is it that makes men like Jeff Carter and the kids go to places like Waranka to try to shove their friends through fog and over mountains? They don't do it for their health, or for money, or for fame. What is it that why do they keep at it?
3: I think the best and truest answer was right in the play, Jean. When you asked the kid why he flew, and he said he didn't know.
2: Is that your opinion, Mr.
1: DeMille? Well, there's another way of looking at it. Years ago, especially in this country, there were things to be done. Territory to be settled, gold to be fought, engines to be licked, railroads to be built. And 100 things that could satisfy a man who had sand in his shoes and a bee in his bonnet. Today, all those things have been done. But men still have the same urge to be doing things that are a little different and a little dangerous, perhaps. And they're lost in the modern world until they find an outlet. This is the urge, I think, that puts some men behind the controls of airplanes. It puts others in submarines. Some it sends to the South Pole, and some it sends to jail.
3: And what's to be done about it, Dr. DeMille?
1: Well, it's a big problem, Cary. Maybe nothing has to be done about it right now. However, I suggest we talk about something else.
2: For instance?
3: No, but you speak your speech.
2: No speech, Mr. DeMille. Just
1: as Cary
2: and I think
1: all those things have been done. But men still have the same urge to be doing things that are a little different and a little dangerous, perhaps. And they're lost in the modern world until they find an outlet. This is the urge, I think, that puts some men behind the controls of airplanes. It puts others in submarines. Some it sends to the South Pole, and some it sends to jail.
3: And what's to be done about it, Dr. DeMille?
1: Well, it's a big problem, Cary. Maybe nothing has to be done about it right now. However, I suggest we talk about something else.
2: For instance?
3: No, but you speak your speech.
2: No speech, Mr. DeMille. Just as Cary and I think there's some special thing.

0: people who work there are from the air tonight and in the picture. Tommy Mitchell, Richard Barton, Rita Hayworth, and all the others. To them and to you, our sincere gratitude. Good night.
1: So long, C.B.
2: Thank you, Gene. Happy landing, pilot.
3: Listen for the grand news coming shortly from Mr. DeMille about the stars and play you'll hear next week. Tonight's cast included Lou Merrill as Dutchy, Alan Ladd as Les, John Allen as Gent, and Herbert Vigran as Mike. Frank Capra directs the new Columbia Pictures starring Gene Arthur and Thomas Mitchell. At the same studio, Cary Grant soon starts another Hawks-directed film, tentatively called The Bigger They Are. Louis Silvers appeared through courtesy of 20th Century Fox Studio, where he was in charge of music for the new picture, Young Mr. Lincoln. 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
4: Next Monday night, the Lux Radio Theater brings you a distinguished artist and a stirring play. Mr. Ronald Coleman in The Prisoner of Zenda. As a novel and a drama, this classic enjoyed enormous success, duplicated when Mr. Coleman and Selznick International Studios brought it to the screen. Mr. Coleman will repeat his film role for us and will be joined by two other celebrities from the picture cast. Douglas Fairbanks, Jr., and C. Aubrey Smith. And with them, Benita Hume and Ralph Forbes. Our sponsors, the makers of Lux Flakes, join me in inviting you to be with us again next Monday night when the Lux Radio Theater presents Ronald Coleman, Douglas Fairbanks, Jr., C. Aubrey Smith, Benita Hume, and Ralph Forbes in The Prisoner of Zenda. Mr. Cecil B. DeMille saying good night to you from Hollywood.

Hello, fellas. This is your old Uncle Phil Harris. Special Services asked me to introduce this V-disc, and I'm sure glad to do it. This Dixieland music is by Muggsy Spander and his all-stars, and they play China Boy. A one, a two, a hit it, boys.

young Johnny Jones, he had a cute little boat, and all the girlies he would take for a float. He had girlies on the show, sweet little peaches by the score. But Johnny was a Weisenheimer, you know. His steady girl was Flo. And every Sunday afternoon, she'd jump in his boat and they would spoon. And then he'd row, row, row. Way up that river he would row, row, row. A hug he'd give her then, he'd kiss her now and then. She would tell him when, he'd fool around and fool around. And then he'd kiss again and then he'd row, row, row. Way up that river he would row, oh, oh, oh, oh. Then he'd drop both his olas, take a few more encores, and then he'd row.

Johnny's boat, he had a cute little seat. And every kiss he stole from Flo was so sweet. And he knew just how to row. Johnny was a rowing Romeo. He knew an island where the trees were so grand. He knew just where to land. And tales of love he'd tell to Flo until it was time for them to go. And then he'd row, row, row. On up that river he would row so slow. A hug he'd give her, then he'd kiss her now and then. She would tell him when. He'd fool around and fool around, and then he'd again, and then he'd row, row, row. On up that river he would row, just he and Flo. Then her head on his chest, he'd take a few measures rest, and then he'd row, row, row, just he and Florence. Row, row, row right into heaven. Row, row, he had no Johnson Motors, so Johnny and Flo.

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I am tired. 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I think I'll go to a psychiatrist, one of them rich people, doctors, you know? And I guess he'll tell me a lot of big words all about psychiatrics and metaphysics and a whole lot of stuff I don't understand. 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Whatever he charges, he'll probably end up saying the same thing. 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I need a little change.

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And can't we sit together and figure whether this is the right thing to do? I hate the thought of spending nights all alone, missing the thrill that once that we've known. So can't we talk it over before it's over? Before you whisper goodbye forever, can't we talk it over, dear?

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I hate the thought of spending nights all alone, missing the thrills

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And I know that someday that sun is bound to shine.

0: Hello, I want you to meet Bernard Rich, boy drummer. 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
1: Hello.
0: Drummer.
2: How do you do, Miss Fitzgerald?
0: Miss Fitzgerald sings.
2: Been a fan of yours for a long time.
1: I've been a fan of yours.
2: Thanks a lot.
0: What do you think of those suspenders he's got on, Hilla?
1: They're crazy.
2: It'd be crazy without them, I'll tell you that.
0: Well, I think that's enough talk. Can you two think of a little thing you might scat together?
2: I feel much more at home behind the ever-loving back there.
0: Well, the ever-loving has been displayed in its greatest today, and now we want to see you at your worst.
2: Well, let's sing it. Anything that Ella wants
0: Ella,
2: to do.
0: Teach him. Give him a lesson. Now.
1: Anything. Blue skies or, I don't know.
3: Or blue skies.
1: Blue skies. That I don't
2: Take
1: know.
2: Another one.
1: Take another one? Okay, what?
2: Can I have a poop, please?
1: Who?
2: No bathrobe or towel.
1: Yes.
2: What?
1: Paper moon.
2: Huh?
1: Paper moon?
2: Mm-hmm.
1: I think we'd better try
2: it. You're lively getting metronome next month.
1: Yes. Who's guys? Who's guys, okay, buddy?
3: I'm a bebopper, aren't we all, huh?
1: Blue skies? Okay.
2: Sure, that's fine.
1: Okay, blue skies.
2: I don't know what that's all.

0: Bop-a-boobity-bop.
1: Come here
0: and sing. So I'm here, but I can't sing. So I'm here.
1: You swing this rude kind for
0: it's
1: me.
0: It's so kind of you to say that to me, Ella.

You said someday you'd turn the tide, and I'd be laughing on the other side, and you was right, baby. Baby, you was so right. You said someday the worm would turn. I had some lessons that I had to learn, and you was right, baby. Baby, you was so right. I gave you a story, you gave me the game. I wish you'd come back, but you say it's too late. I look kind of silly holding the sack, but I guess I'll hold it until you come back.

da-da-da. 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

Boys, this is Gene Krupa with the Jazz Trio, featuring Charlie Ventura on tenor sax and Georgie Walters on piano. We'd like to do two tunes for you, Dark Eyes and Wire Brush Stomp.

0: Ladies and gentlemen, the story you're about to hear is true. Only the names have been changed to protect the innocent.
1: Fatima Cigarettes, best of long cigarettes, brings you Dragnet.
0: You're a detective sergeant. You're assigned to Juvenile Bureau. A rash of crimes has broken out in your city. Suspicion points to an organized gang of juveniles. Your job, stop them.
2: If you want a long cigarette, smoke the best of long cigarettes. Smoke Fatima. It's the long cigarette that contains an essential ingredient of all the very popular cigarettes, Turkish tobacco. That's why you see the Turkish symbols on the attractive golden yellow Fatima package. That's why Fatima has a much different, much better flavor and aroma than any other long cigarette. That's why Fatima doubles and redoubles its smokers. Yes, if you want a long cigarette, smoke the best of long cigarettes. Smoke Fatima.
1: Dragnet, the documented drama of an actual crime. For the next 30 minutes, in cooperation with the Los Angeles Police Department, you will travel step by step on the side of the law through an actual case from official police files. From beginning to end, from crime to punishment, Dragnet is the story of your police force in action.
3: It was Sunday, March 27th. It was windy in Los Angeles. We were working a night watch out of Georgia Street Juvenile Bureau. My partner's Ben Romero. The boss is Ed Backstrand, Chief of Detectives. My name's Friday. I was on the way up from the Juvenile Bureau, and it was 11:25 p.m. when I got to the receiving hospital, room 5, the treatment room.
4: Everything happens on Sunday nights, huh, Joe?
3: Yeah. How's the kid making out, Doc?
4: The one arm is cut up badly. Nothing fatal, though. How'd it happen?
3: That's what I'd like to find out. Can I talk to him?
4: If you want. Don't press him, though. He's had a bad shock.
3: All right.
4: Officer here to talk to you, son.
5: I can't. Tell him I can't talk, please.
3: Just a few routine questions, son. You're going to have to answer them sooner or later.
5: Please, can't you see what's happened already? I can't tell you anything.
3: Jack Monroe, is that your real name?
5: Yeah.
3: How old are you?
5: I'll be 16 next July.
3: Where do you live?
5: I can't tell you. You know that. Now, let me alone, will you? Let me alone.
3: You've been running around with that gang of kids on Spring Street, haven't you? The big timers, isn't that what they call themselves?
5: I don't know anything about it. Believe me, I can't talk.
3: You tipped us off about the burglary they were going to pull tonight. Is that where they knifed you?
5: Look, will you believe me? I can't tell you anything. Not anything, please.
4: He's still shaky, Joe.
3: All right, Doc. Well, Jack, we'll talk about it later when you feel better.
5: You see what they've done to me already? They said next time they'd kill me.

0: Juvenile Bureau, Friday. Yeah. Yeah, okay, Fred. Goodbye.
1: How'd you make out, Joe?
0: Not very good, Ben. Captain Bowling come in yet?
1: He checked in while you were gone, wants to see us.
0: Okay.
1: Did the kid tell you who knifed him?
0: No, I scared him good. He wouldn't tell me a thing.
2: You get a line on the boy's parents, Friday?
0: I got a hold of his father. He's on his way in.
2: How's the boy?
0: Bad knife wounds. Nothing fatal.
2: You know the boy?
1: Not till this afternoon, Captain. He tipped us off about a burglary a gang of young kids were supposed to pull tonight.
2: You'd go through?
0: No, but 2 hours ago, this Monroe kid was found in a vacant lot down on Olympic, cut up pretty bad. The gang must have pegged him.
2: How long is it going to take you to break that up?
0: Well, we're just starting to get a line on them, Bob. Must be nearly 100 in that gang.
2: And every one of them working hard. Take a look at the pin map over here. This spot here, look at it.
0: All the jobs pulled during the last month, huh?
2: The last 5 weeks, up to date. Red tabs for burglary, must be more than 100. The robberies, green pens, count them, at least 50. And there's five more orange ones I added for the weekend, auto thefts. You bet those kids are working hard.
1: We got a lead on them. That's more than we had last week.
2: You have to push it harder. Here's the big reason. This line of pins, brown and black.
0: Purse snatchings.
2: Purse snatching and rape, 26 of them in the past 5 weeks.
0: They're pretty well concentrated in one area here.
2: That's right. Now, what's the lead you're working on?
1: Right there on the pin map, Cabin.
2: Huh?
0: Well, these two blocks here, Bob, where Franco Alley intersects Spring Street.
2: Well, what about it?
0: Well, it's the only clear area for a dozen blocks around. There's not a colored pin on it, you see?
2: Yeah.
0: Now, all the rest of the pins, the robberies, burglaries, attacks, they all seem to branch out from this same spot right here in definite patterns, Franco Alley and Spring Street.
2: You figure that's the focal point for the gang?
1: Well, it's got all the mark.
2: For instance?
0: Well, we've been checking that neighborhood for a week. We got it narrowed down to one place. Right on the corner of Franco and Spring.
2: What is it?
0: It's a soda fountain. It's pretty typical. Only it stays open all night, and it gets a pretty good play from kids.
1: A regular hangout, Captain. Pretty tough youngsters. None of them over 18.
2: Who runs the place?
0: Guy named Eddie Ramsey, small-time con man. Had a run-in with him when we worked bunco detail.
2: I remember the name.
0: Smart mouth. Tried to give us trouble when we talked to some kids in there last night. He's got a place set up for him in the back of the store, kind of a club room.
2: It sounds like a good lead. What are you doing about it?
0: Well,
2: just a minute. Captain Bowling. Yeah? Who? Yeah, we'll be right down. The Monroe kid, his father's downstairs, cursing every one of us.
1: What's his problem?
2: Can't understand how his boy got into trouble.
0: Come on, Ben, let's tell him.
3: What kind of a city do we have when we can't allow our children out on the street without being stabbed or shot? What's our great police force doing when this is going on? I'd like an answer if you got one. I demand an answer.
0: We got an answer for you, Mr. Monroe. Will you sit down?
3: My boy's lying in there in that hospital bed, cut to pieces. What did you do to prevent it? Tell me.
1: You tell us, Mr. Monroe, what'd you do to prevent it?
3: I'm no cop. That's your job. I pay my taxes and I help pay your salary.
0: We look out for your kids, but we don't raise them. That's
3: what you're talking about?
0: Just a minute, Mr. Monroe. Answer me this. How old is your son, Jack?
3: He's 16, I think. Why?
1: You know what he does with his spare time, where he spends his nights?
3: Of course I do. He's at home. Some nights he goes to the library.
0: Then you don't know much about your son, Mr. Monroe. For the past month, 4 nights out of 5, he's been hanging around with a gang down at a soda fountain on Spring Street. He's down there as late as 2 a.m.
3: He says he goes to the library. How do I know? I'm a busy man.
0: Did you know that your son is mixed up with that gang?
3: He's not mixed up with a gang.
0: A bunch of small-time thieves, but they're growing. They started with purse snatching, breaking in parked cars, burglarizing candy stores.
3: You don't know what you're talking
0: about. Wait a minute, please. Then they took up robbery, stealing cars, beating up girls, women, attacking them.
3: You're crazy. Jack's not that kind.
0: He's part of that gang, and right now we hold all of them responsible.
3: My boy wouldn't do anything like that.
1: He's a member of that gang, he told us. They're the ones that knifed him tonight.
3: That's a lie. Jack's not mixed up with anything like that.
0: You believe anything you want, Mr. Monroe. We're going to protect your boy as much as we can, but don't expect us to raise him for you. Now you better take a free piece of advice.
3: You keep your advice. Jack's not in this. You can't prove he is.
0: We're not out to prove anything right now. But you catch up with that boy of yours. Keep him off the streets before it's too late.
3: Are you threatening me?
0: No, sir, advising you. Next time we might meet at the morgue. 1 a.m. Monday, March 28th. A detail of 50 officers from Juvenile Bureau and Metropolitan Division were deployed for 16 blocks along Figueroa Street. At 1:05, they started to move south over an appointed area. In the space of half an hour, 18 young kids, none of them over 17 years old, were picked up off the streets and brought to the second floor at 1335 Georgia Street, the Juvenile Bureau. 4 of the youngsters were girls. At 1:45 a.m., Ben and I checked the soda fountain on the corner of Franco Alley and Spring Street.
4: Hi. doings, Joe. Business as usual.
0: Yeah, come on.
5: Hey, Teddy, the Bulls. They're back again, same guys.
6: Go back and tell Eddie. Hey, look, why do you guys have to keep tracking us, huh? You'd think we were crooks or something.
0: You were here the last time we checked in, Teddy. You ever go home?
6: Sure, when I'm tired. I ain't tired. What's the matter?
0: That's your money on the table there?
6: Sure, it's my money. You want to borrow a buck?
1: $28, that's a lot of money for a boy your age.
0: You keep pretty late hours, son. You have to go to school in the morning?
6: Maybe. I can sit here, can't I? It's free country. I'm drinking coffee. You gonna make me on that?
0: You've been drinking more than coffee. Where's your driver's license?
6: Every time the same thing. There.
1: March 10th, 1933, 16 years old.
5: Hey, giving you trouble, Ted? Eddie's on his way out.
0: What's your name?
5: Jones. Clyde Jones. Huh, Ted?
6: Sure. He's got money, too. Rich family.
0: You can save the smart talk, boys. Any of your pals in the back room?
7: What's the trouble now, Sergeant? How many times a week do we get a checkup?
5: Go ahead, Eddie. Read them off.
0: We told you the last time, Ramsey. Clean up your place here, or we'll ride your back till you do.
7: I told you the last time, Sergeant, there's nothing wrong with my place.
0: It's almost 2 o'clock in the morning. You got a dozen underage kids hanging around here doing nothing. Some of them have been drinking. Schoolboys.
7: Better to have them in here than hanging around outside in the street. I keep an eye on them.
1: You're not the guardian, Ramsey. This time of night, they've got no business in here or on the street alone.
7: That's your opinion, huh?
0: That's the law, Ramsey. Now, either you shut down that back room and keep these kids out of here late at night, or we'll go after your license.
7: You don't scare me, Sergeant. You can't prove a thing. A
0: couple of these kids have juvenile records. They're on probation. We can tag you for contributing.
7: You still don't scare me. Now, why don't you leave the kids alone?
6: That's right, Eddie. Read them off.
0: Ben, get Benson and Bell.
1: Roger.
0: If you won't clean up your place, Ramsey, we'll do it for you.
7: Yeah? What are you going to do?
0: We're pulling these boys in, all of them. A.M. Monday, March 28th. The dragnet operation had netted 30 juveniles, 26 boys, 4 girls. 24 of the children were between the ages of 16 and 17. They were lodged in the assembly room at the Georgia Street Juvenile Bureau. The other half dozen were 13 and 15-year-olds. They were taken to the juvenile hall at 1369 Henry Street. At 2:43 a.m., we met with Captain Bowling.
1: They're all checked in, 30 of them.
2: All right, in the morning, we filed petitions to have every one of these cases brought to the attention of the juvenile court. Make a note of it.
0: Okay, Bob.
2: For the kids with records, ask for detention from the probation department.
0: Right. We'll call their parents in the morning.
2: Call them now. They've got some explaining to do.
0: By 6 a.m., all but 3 of the children's parents had shown up. To most of them, it was nothing new. Their kids had been there before, they'd be there again. They took the lecture from the juvenile officers calmly. As long as it didn't mean trouble for them, they wouldn't worry. When they got their children home, they would reprimand them, not for running the streets, but for being picked up by the police. Ben and I had seen the cycle of the young criminals start before, 100 times over. It had a lot of different endings, most of them sour. During the next week that followed, we booked an average of a dozen juvenile delinquents every night. The clampdown continued, so did the crime wave.
2: 10 burglaries, 4 robberies, 8 car thefts, 6 purse snatchings, 3 assaults on women. 1 week's work.
1: Picked up a new angle on Ramsey today, Captain. He might be fencing for the gang.
2: Who gave you the tip-off?
0: One of our informants. Ramsey's brother lives out in the valley. He's supposed to be pushing this stuff.
2: You check him out?
1: Yeah, couldn't get a thing on him.
2: Well, that might explain what attracts the kids to that soda fountain.
0: It explains those $20 bills the kids are flashing. They steal and rob, and then they sell the loot to Ramsey for nothing.
1: Another thing. Ramsey keeps his place open all night, and there's no reason to. He doesn't get that much trade. It's only from the young gang that hangs around there.
2: You question the kids. How do they account for having all that money?
0: Well, most of them say Ramsey lends it to them. They say they pay him back a little at a time. I think he's fencing for the kids.
2: Have you tried to get his license?
1: No luck, Captain. We can't prove a thing against him.
2: Then we'll do it the hard way. Sweat it out.
0: That night, we drove out to Ramsey's soda fountain and asked him again to clean up his place, to keep the young kids out after 10 o'clock at night, to stop lending them money. He refused. There was nothing we could do. His business was a public place. He could not be held responsible for any of his patrons. In the next 10 days that followed, Ben and I haunted the sidewalk outside the soda fountain. We questioned every youngster as they entered and left. We made more than a dozen arrests. Many of the kids had been drinking heavily. We found some of them under the influence of narcotics. But Ramsey was still in the clear. The crime wave continued sporadically. Ben and I waited for our chance. It was a long time coming. Thursday, April 14th, we had dinner at Johnny Coken's place, and it was 10:35 p.m. when we checked back in at the office.
1: Hot shot. Grab it, Joe.
0: Yeah.
8: The terminal on Market Street, a 459 and shooting. terminal on Market Street, a 459.
0: Let's go. He was approximately 5 feet 4 inches tall, 125 pounds, brown hair, brown eyes, slight build, fair complexion. He was wearing blue jeans and a corduroy jacket. We found him between a row of packing cases at the rear of the warehouse at Terminal and Market Streets. There was a single bullet hole in his forehead just above the left eye. There was a .38 revolver near his right hand. The watchman told us how it happened.
9: She broke in the back of the warehouse, Sergeant. She wanted to shoot it out with me.
1: Here's his ID card. Fell out of his pocket.
0: Teddy Cameron, age 15.
9: Dear God. A kid. I didn't know, Sergeant.
0: He didn't either. He thought he was grown up.
10: You are listening to Dragnet for the solution to an actual case from official police files. Now, here's the solution to many of your Christmas shopping problems.
11: If your friends smoke a long cigarette, give the best of long cigarettes.
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11: 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Here are the authentic reports. New York Division.
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11: Chicago Division.
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11: More and more smokers agree Fatima is the best of long cigarettes. So enjoy Fatima yourself and give Fatima for Christmas in the attractive golden yellow carton. Everyone who smokes Fatima says that this great new long cigarette is the best of all long cigarettes.

0: 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DR number, 437695. Victim, Theodore Cameron. Residence address, 960 Charter Street. 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Description of victim, male, Caucasian, age 15, height, weight, so and so. Occupation, student, descent, English, and so on. Witness, signed, Joe Friday, serial number 2288, age 15.
1: Ready, Joe? Hmm? And Cameron boy's sister, she's waiting in the next room.
0: Yeah. Now, let's go. She taking it hard?
1: Yeah.
0: Morning, Miss Cameron.
2: Good morning.
1: We won't keep you long, just a few routine questions.
2: Yes, all right.
0: Miss Cameron, how many are there in your family?
2: There were three of us, Teddy, Mike, and me. Mother and father are dead. I work. Teddy and Mike go to school. I mean, Mike does.
1: How old is your brother Mike, Miss Cameron?
2: He's 14.
0: You're the sole support of your two brothers?
2: Yes.
0: Do you have any idea who the boys were your brother Ted used to run around with?
2: I don't know them by name. I remember seeing a couple of them once or twice. Mike would know, I think. He and Ted were pretty close, brothers.
1: Do you know if Ted mixed with a gang of kids down on Spring Street?
2: Maybe Mike would know that. Sergeant Teddy wasn't a bad boy. He wasn't a bum. None of us are. I tried to raise the boys like Ma told me. It wasn't easy. We made out.
0: Yes, I understand, Miss Cameron.
2: My salary didn't have too much, but we got by.
0: Yeah.
2: I figured on getting married. I'm 31. It'd be good for the boys, especially Teddy. He's dead, isn't he? Yeah. I couldn't be in two places at once. Hold a job and watch the kids. But that's why I thought maybe a husband.
0: I'm sorry to press, Miss Cameron. Do you think your brother Mike can tell us about that Spring Street gang?
2: No, Mike would know.
0: Where can we find him?
2: Staying at a friend's house. I got the address in my bag. Here. That's 2514. I don't write numbers too well.
0: Thank you, Miss Cameron. You've been very helpful.
1: I'll get somebody to drive you home.
2: Oh, do I have to go? Would it be all right if I just sit here for a while?
1: That's all right.
2: I'm tired. Real tired.
0: 2514 West Serrano Street. That was the address Barbara Cameron had given us. It was the home of Mr. and Mrs. Gene Brewer, high school friends of the dead boy's sister. We talked to Mike Cameron. He told us that his brother Teddy had been running around with a gang down on Spring Street. He identified Ramsey Soda Fountain as the hangout. It was 2:25 p.m. when we got back to Georgia Street Juvenile Bureau.
1: I got it. Juvenile Bureau, Romero. Yeah, hold on, I'll call him. You, Joe.
0: Thanks. Friday.
3: Joe, this is Canfield in burglary.
0: Yeah, Homer.
3: You're working that Cameron case, aren't you?
0: Yeah.
3: I just got a report on one you might be interested in, out of the same neighborhood. Distillery Prowl.
0: What do you got on it?
3: Looks like a juvenile M.O. They got away with 7 cases of Scotch whiskey. Expensive stuff.
0: Okay, we'll hop on it.
3: Buback Warehouse, Crocker at 7th.
0: Miss Elizabeth Rice was the auditor in charge at the Buback Warehouse. We located her on the mezzanine office row. It was her job to keep a running inventory on all incoming and outgoing liquor stock. She knew her job well.
4: As you know, Sergeant Friday, each and every bottle of distilled spirits carries a United States Internal Revenue stamp.
0: Yes, ma'am.
4: Each stamp carries a serial number together with the name of the firm to whom the stamps are issued.
1: Well, Miss Rison, the stuff is missing. The stamp on each bottle carries the case number. Is that right?
4: That's right. Now, what did I tell you? Oh, yes, I have it right here. 7 cases of high-grade blended Scotch whiskey. Now, I have a bottle identical to those in the missing cases.
0: Yes, I see.
4: Now, if you'll just look here.
0: Yes, ma'am.
4: The number on this stamp here, 36A227-9956, followed by the firm name.
0: Could you give us the numbers of the stolen cases?
4: Now, I have them typed out for you right here. 7 cases, 12 bottles to the case, Canada Dry Incorporated, 4 of the red label and 3 of the black label, Johnny Walker.
1: All right, thank you very much, Miss Rice.
4: And you think that this might be a juvenile case, Sergeant?
0: Yes, ma'am, we do.
1: 7 cases, that's close to $600, isn't it?
4: We've lost a great deal more than that, Sergeant. The insurance company makes up for the liquor loss.
0: Yes, ma'am.
4: Those youngsters, who makes up for them?
0: Ben and I left the Bubeck warehouse with a list of serial numbers of the 7 cases of stolen liquor. We headed back for the Juvenile Bureau. We figured that there was a strong possibility that the Spring Street gang was responsible for the warehouse liquor theft. How were they disposing of the stolen property? That was the key question we had to answer. Ben and I had a hunch and a tip from an informant that the young gang was operating under the guidance of a fence, a man or woman whose job it is to dispose of stolen property. The gang members were close to Ramsey at the soda fountain. Ramsey was the logical suspect.
1: All right, well, suppose they did steal the liquor. Suppose Ramsey's a fence. What's he done with the stuff?
0: I don't think he's turned it this fast, if he's turned it at all.
1: He wouldn't keep it at the soda fountain, no liquor license. And we've been around too much.
0: He wouldn't keep it in his house. He lives in the rear of the fountain. It's too hot.
1: Only leaves one other location that we know about.
0: His brother's place in the valley. It was 9:55 when we turned left off Ventura Boulevard onto Sepulveda. Ramsey's brother had a small farm about 1.5 miles off the highway. It was a modest white frame house planted squarely in the center of an acre of ground. An unpaved driveway led off to the left of the house to the garage. Pull up here, huh?
1: Yeah, okay. Yeah, it looks kind of quiet, no lights.
0: Let's go.
1: Mud sticks to everything.
0: Now, where's the doorbell? Oh, here it is. You got your flashlight?
1: Yeah, what?
0: Here's a note somebody left.
1: Oh, it's on the bum again. Here, I'll strike a match.
0: Okay. Can you hold it a little closer?
1: Can you read it?
0: Yeah. Harry, wife and I have gone to the drive-in theater. Before you put the truck away, get 3... Can you hold that match closer, Harry?
1: Oh, no, wait a minute. All
0: right. Yeah, get 3 cases out of the garage and take them into town. Ed is waiting. Please try to make it by 11:30 tonight. Let's see, it's signed George. The address is here.
1: And there's the garage.
0: Yeah, come on.
1: 3 cases. Could be eggs, Joe.
0: If it is, we wasted a trip.
1: Oh, I'm out of matches, Joe.
0: All right, here, use mine. What was that?
1: Checking.
0: Come on.
1: See anything?
0: No.
1: There goes the light. Just a minute. I'll strike another one.
0: You can save your matches. We found it. We found 5 cases of Scotch whiskey on the floor of the garage. We checked the serial numbers against the warehouse list. They matched. We went back to the car and called communications. We had an immediate stakeout placed on George Ramsey's place, and then we headed back for the city. It was 11:20 p.m. when we got to the address we found on the note.
5: Oh, it's about time, Harry.
0: Hello, Ramsey. We can do without the music.
5: What's your problem this time?
1: Hey, you're almost out of Scotch, Ramsey. Serial numbers check out, Joe.
5: Sorry I can't offer you a drink.
1: We're too old to drink here, aren't we, Ramsey?
0: Where's your phone?
5: You want to invite somebody? You can see we're out of booze.
0: You got a phone?
5: In the hall.
0: Ben, call the office.
1: Yeah.
5: All right, what's it all about?
0: We've been out to your brother's place. What happened to the other 2 cases? You drink them here?
5: I gave it to the kids. What are you looking at me like that for, Sergeant?
6: Anything wrong, Eddie?
0: Party's over, kid.
6: The story you have just heard was true. Only the names were changed to protect the innocent.
7: On June 5th, 1949, trial was held in Superior Court, Department 74, City and County of Los Angeles, State of California. In a moment, the results of that trial.
6: Earlier tonight, you heard the reports of amazing increases in Fatima smokers from New York to Los Angeles. Yes, all over the country, Fatima is doubling and redoubling its sales. And here's reason one.
8: Fatima is the long cigarette that contains an essential ingredient of all the very popular cigarettes, Turkish tobacco.
6: Reason two.
8: Fatima has a much different, much better flavor and aroma than any other long cigarette.
6: Reason three.
8: To millions of smokers, the name Fatima has always stood for the best in cigarette quality. Smoke Fatima, the best of all long cigarettes.
7: Edward and George Ramsey were tried and convicted in Superior Court of receiving stolen property. After serving their terms as prescribed by law in the state penitentiary, they will be returned to the county jail where they will serve a one-year term for contributing to the delinquency of minors. You have just heard Dragnet, a new series of authentic cases from official files. Technical advice for Dragnet comes from the Office of Acting Chief of Police, W.A. Wharton, Los Angeles Police Department.
6: Honoring the city of Greenwich, state of Connecticut, and the men who make up the Greenwich Police Department, another of America's great law enforcement agencies. One of these men, Chief John M. Gleason, FBI National Police Academy graduate, who dedicates his life to making yours more secure.
8: Fatima Cigarettes, the best of long cigarettes, has brought you Dragnet from Los Angeles. 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Rough cut to smoke mild and cool, and humidor packed to stay ever fresh. 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
10: Johnny Dollar.
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10: Oh?
11: The coroner tells me you're cutting yourself in on this Jonathan Wells thing.
10: I'm representing the insurance company. Wells carried a $50,000 policy payable to his widow.
11: Yeah, so I hear.
10: What about the autopsy? Any results?
11: Not yet. The coroner's still working on it. I understand it was Wells' daughter who called you fellas in on this case.
10: Yes, on the advice of her family doctor.
11: I know, I talked to him. Only his version puts a different slant on things.
10: What do you mean?
11: Well, he thought she was suffering from temporary hysteria. He was only trying to calm her. He didn't think she'd really fly back to Hartford and stir up a mess like this.
10: I see.
11: Her father's sudden death must have been quite a shock to her. It may have caused her to imagine things.
10: Things like murder?
11: Maybe. It's possible, anyway. What do you think?
10: I think I'll wait for the results of that autopsy, Mr. Lancer. I'll keep in touch.
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0: $2.10 for a late lunch at my hotel. I finished it, went up to my room, and started trying to fit the few facts I had into some kind of a pattern that made sense. Max Lancer at the DA's office might be right. Maybe it was nothing more than just hysterical suspicion. And she'd admitted herself that she was hurt and jealous when he married Mabel Burke. Sudden death could still be natural death. And yet, all I could do at the moment was wait for the results of that autopsy. Yeah?
1: Mr. Dollar?
0: Who is it?
1: It's me, Norma Wells.
0: Oh, all right. Just a minute. Come in, Miss Wells.
2: Thank you.
0: What's wrong?
2: I'm scared.
0: Of what?
2: I don't know exactly.
0: Oh? Well, here. Run over here and sit down.
2: Oh, thank you.
0: Yeah. Now, what do you mean you don't know exactly?
2: Could I be losing my mind, Mr. Dollar?
0: If you were, you'd be the last one to think so. Now, tell me what's happened.
2: Well, I went to the coroner's office to sign the authorization for the autopsy, and then went back to my apartment. And a little while later, the phone rang, and when I answered it, there was nobody on the line.
0: A wrong number, maybe.
2: No. I mean, there was somebody on the line, but they didn't say anything. I kept saying hello, and then there was a click, and the line went dead.
0: And that's all that happened?
2: No. A short time afterward, I heard footsteps out in the hall. They stopped at my door, and I kept waiting for someone to ring the bell. When they didn't, I finally got up enough courage to open the door. There was nobody there.
0: I see.
2: A few minutes after that, the phone rang again. The same thing as before. I couldn't stay there any longer. I ran out and got a taxi and came here.
0: Well, who do you think might be doing a thing like that, Miss Wells?
2: I don't know. But somebody is. I'm not just imagining things.
0: Max Lancer, the DA's investigator, seems to think you might be.
2: I know. He talked to me at the coroner's office. That's why I came to you, Mr. Dollar. You've got to help me, please.
0: Be glad to, but how?
2: There must be something you can do.
0: Yeah. I can wait for that autopsy report. And at the moment, that's about all I can do. Without some definite evidence of a crime, something stronger than mere suspicion, we don't have a leg to stand on.
2: But suppose the report doesn't show anything?
0: Well, then I wipe the egg off my face and go back to Hartford.
2: But look, maybe she was clever enough to kill my father in some way that wouldn't show up in an autopsy.
0: Such as?
2: I don't know. But I do know, as sure as I'm sitting here, that she married him and got him to take out that insurance policy with the full intention of murdering him.
0: Well, such things have been known, all right. Somebody using a correspondence club to contact wealthy pigeons. Did you know that your stepmother owns that Lonely Hearts Club?
2: Owns it?
0: That's what the girl in charge told me. A Fanny Tetler. Do you know her?
2: No. I've never heard of her. And neither Mabel nor my father ever mentioned that she owned the place.
0: She apparently has somebody running it for her. A man, I think. Any idea who he might be?
2: No.
0: He slipped out before I got a chance to see him. Smoked cigars. He left one burning in the ashtray.
2: Wait. Maybe it's Burton.
0: Burton?
2: Burton Creeley, her nephew. He smokes cigars.
0: Well, that's the first I've heard of him.
2: Oh, he's detestable. He moved in on us right after Mabel and my father were married. He's the main reason why I left the house. I couldn't stand him. He was always after me, bothering me.
0: Is he still living there?
2: I guess so.
0: Was he in the house the night your father died?
2: Yes. At least he was when I got there. That was an hour afterward, as I told you.
0: Does he have a job, work anywhere?
2: I don't think he's ever worked. He lives off of her.
0: Uh-huh. He and your father get along all right?
2: Oh, my father could get along with anyone. He always managed to see the best in people. And then Burton was careful to act different around him.
0: I see.
2: I suppose you think that's some more of my imagination.
0: Well, frankly, Miss Wells, I don't know what to think.
2: If there was only some way to prove what I'm sure of.
0: Well, let's wait for that autopsy report. Meantime, I think I'll go out and talk to your stepmother.
2: What about me?
0: Stay right where you are. Don't go out of this room. When I get back, we'll pick up some things from your apartment and you can check in here at this hotel for a few days. Expense account item 7, taxi to Lakeshore Drive and the beachfront residence of the late Jonathan Wells. I was beginning to feel more and more like a fool. It looked as though Max Lancer might be right. Apparently, a jealous, hysterical girl had lost her head and stirred up a nasty mess, all without one single fact to back up her suspicions. I had a hunch the

0: autopsy report was going to show death from natural causes. But 2 cents had thrown the case over. In fact, I didn't even see where I had a case.
1: Good afternoon, young man. How are you?
0: How do you do? Are you Mrs. Wells?
1: Yes, that's right. Is there something I can do for you?
0: My name is Dollar, Johnny Dollar. I'm representing the company that holds the insurance policy on your late husband's life.
1: Oh, well, you must be mistaken. Mr. Morningby represents that company, young man. Mr. Matthew R. Morningby.
0: Mr. Morningby is the local agent. I'm from the home office in Hartford, Connecticut.
1: Oh, I see.
0: Yes, I have my credentials right here if you'd like to see
1: them. Oh, no, that isn't necessary. I always judge people by their faces. And you have an honest face, Mr. Dollar.
0: Thank you. I wonder if I could ask you a few questions, Mrs. Wells.
1: Well, I suppose so.
0: I know this must be painful for you, and I'll try to be as brief as possible.
1: Oh, well, now don't you worry about me. I'm all right. Of course, I miss Jonathan and all that. He was a terribly nice man, terribly. But I think of death as just being a doorway to a greater and more glorious life.
0: Well, that's one way of looking at it.
1: You just come right in, young man, and ask all the questions you're a mind to.
0: Thank you.
1: You come right in here, and we'll sit down and have a nice chat.
0: Oh, this is a very attractive house, Mrs. Wells.
1: Oh, yes, I think so, too. Jonathan built it years ago. He and his first wife lived here, you know. Of course, I've changed the drapes and things. Just some of the little things. Sit right down there now.
0: Thank you.
1: And his daughter, too. She lived here the first month we were married, and then she moved into town. Oh, a strange little thing, really. Sort of nervous and irritable.
0: I've met her, Mrs. Wells.
1: Oh, well, then you know what she's like. Oh, it's too bad, too. Would you like some tea and cookies, Mr. Dollar?
0: No, thanks.
1: That's one thing Jonathan wouldn't miss for the world. His tea and cookies at 4 o'clock every afternoon. Every afternoon.
0: Oh?
1: The house just doesn't seem the same without him.
0: No, I imagine it doesn't.
1: That's how I won his heart, you know. With my cookies and cakes.
0: Oh?
1: Oh, he really did adore them. And it was such a pleasure. Baking things for a person who appreciated them so much.
0: Yes.
1: Makes you feel lonesome and lost not having anybody to cook for. Do you ever feel lonesome, Mr. Dollar?
0: Well, I guess everybody does at times.
1: Why, at the time I met Jonathan, I was feeling so lonesome I could just cry. Mr. Burke had died 2 years before.
0: Mr.
1: You know.
0: Burke?
1: Yes, he was my husband before Jonathan. That was in St. Louis, of course.
0: I see.
1: He was a fine man, too. Walter Mabley Burke. Tall and handsome and impressive looking. Just like his name sounds. And a perfect picture of health, right up to the day he died.
0: His death was sudden, unexpected?
1: Oh, yes. A complete surprise. Acute indigestion, the doctor called it.
0: Mm.
1: Of course, I don't think he was quite as thoughtful as Jonathan. Jonathan was always so considerate. And he was a... Oh, my gracious, here I go, just rambling on and on. You didn't come here to listen to my silly little affairs.
0: No, they're very interesting.
1: Well, I've always tried to keep busy and keep my mind occupied. That's why I started in business.
0: The Lonely Hearts Club.
1: Oh, well, you've heard about it. Well, I admit I felt kind of foolish at first about starting it. I mean, you know how people josh about those kinds of clubs. It was Burton's idea, really. He's my nephew, you know. Oh, dear, I wish he were here this afternoon so you could meet him.
0: So do I.
1: He's such a nice boy. He thought I'd do real well at that kind of business, and he was right, too, absolutely right. Oh, not money, you understand, but it was loads of fun meeting all those nice people, especially men, yes.
0: I see.
1: That's how I met Jonathan.
0: So I was told.
1: That's the way it happened. He wrote into the club, and I sent him my picture, and that's what started it. I remember when Burton showed me the letter, he said, "Aunt Mabel, this one sounds like your kind of man," and he certainly was, too.
0: Does Burton help you with the club?
1: Oh, well, he runs it, really. He's such a sweet boy, and he works so hard. I just don't know what I'd do without Burton. I don't know what I'd do.
0: Yes, I imagine he's a great comfort to you.
1: Oh, you have no idea, Mr. Darling.
0: I suppose not. Well, I guess I'd better run along, Mrs. Wells.
1: It's been such a pleasure talking with you. It seems like young folks nowadays don't often have the gift for conversation the way they did in my time.
0: Well, things move faster today.
1: Well, I certainly hope that company of yours moves fast, young man.
0: Well,
1: I have to start house hunting, you know. The estate and everything goes to Jonathan. Daughter, and all I have is the insurance.
0: Yes.
1: Oh, it's such a bother, Mr. Dollar. The funeral and moving and all the details. Seems like I just have the worst luck with my husbands.
0: I walked out of there groggy, my head spinning. No wonder Norma Wells was nervous and hysterical. I felt that way myself after only a few minutes of it. And I still had no case, not one piece of evidence. I'd had a pleasant chat with a sweet old lady, a little on the duddy side, maybe, but that was all. Dead end. Max Lancer from the DA's office was waiting for me in the hotel lobby.
2: You'll notice I'm holding my hat in my hand, Mr. Dowling.
0: How come?
2: It's a symbol of humility. You were right all along. According to the coroner's report, Jonathan Wells died from a dose of ground glass. So it's murder after all.
0: Then in that case, do something for me, will you?
2: From now on, I'm your man.
0: Contact the authorities in St. Louis and have them check into a death that happened there about 2.5 years ago. A man named Walter Maberly Burke.
2: Who's he?
0: Mrs. Wells was married to him at the time.
2: Uh-oh. Another murder?
0: No, just a matter of bad luck. She told me so herself.

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1: Tomorrow, a strange attack, a scared girl, a hunt in the dark, and 13 knots make a noose. Join us, won't you? Yours truly, Johnny Dollar.
0: Yours truly, Johnny Dollar, starring Bob Bailey, is transcribed in Hollywood. Written by Les Crutchfield, it is produced and directed by Jack Johnstone. 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Roy Rowan speaking.

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You gotta stop running around. Ah, you're gonna be my woman. 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